0: relationship.
1: Meanwhile, a U.S. blockade on Iranian ships and ports has been reimposed. Taco Bell says it's voluntarily and temporarily removing some ingredients at select restaurants amid the parasitic outbreak impacting multiple states.
2: The company is noting that public health officials have not confirmed a link between cyclosporiasis and any specific supplier or restaurant. In Michigan alone, 600 more cases have been reported since Monday. Preliminary findings in Michigan suggest lettuce or salad greens could be the source of the illness. Alex Stone, ABC News.
1: Investigators in Jackson County, Mississippi are asking for the public's help as they try to build a timeline in the lead up to Nolan Wells' death after the teen failed to return from a July 4th boating trip with friends. In the San Francisco Bay, search and rescue near Alcatraz Island, where a pleasure boat sank today after a reported vessel fire, 19 people were reported on board that vessel. You're listening to ABC News.
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1: France celebrated Bastille Day. Paris hosted a first-of-its-kind parade. About 500 soldiers from something called the Coalition of the Willing, which backs Ukraine, marched down the Champs-Élysées. France called it a symbol of Europe's strategic awakening. The Ukrainian president, British prime minister, and German chancellor were among the about 30 leaders invited by Emmanuel Macron to watch. An Idaho woman survived a near-death experience with the help of a local firefighter.
5: My first thought when I first flipped is you're going to die.
6: Ashlyn Monroe says she was trapped underwater for about 40 seconds before grabbing a branch and pulling herself up, the current pinning her against the trees.
5: It was scary. It was the scariest thing I've ever experienced.
6: A neighbor called 911, and firefighter Trenton Hogan swam across the rapids to reach her.
7: I introduced myself, actually, just like how you would a normal person at the grocery store, right? Hi, my name's Trenton. What's yours?
6: Hogan got her into a life jacket, and his team was able to safely get her to dry land.
1: ABC's Sophie Flay. Subaru is recalling more than 541,000 Crosstrek, Forester, and Ascent SUVs because they were made with a certification label that lists the wrong gross axle weight rating. Federal safety investigators say it could lead to an overloaded vehicle and increase the likelihood of a crash. Major League Baseball is in early talks to have players compete in the 2028 Los Angeles Olympics. Dave Packer, ABC News.
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11: Lows around 67, with fog tonight under clear skies. Southwest winds around 5 miles per hour. Mainly clear with fog early tomorrow. High temperatures reach up to 91. Lows dip down to about 70 tomorrow night. Partly cloudy skies. Mainly clear skies Thursday with daytime highs approaching 90. 91, slight chance of thunderstorms Friday. That's the weatherology forecast for AM 1300 KGLO. Currently 88.
12: Hey everybody, it's Chris Atterbury. 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I hope you'll join me and Glenn Perkins from venerable Wrigley Field. 6:30 pregame, 7:05 first pitch coming out of the break on your home for Twins baseball.
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1: Lows around 67 with fog tonight under clear skies. Southwest winds around 5 miles per hour. Mainly clear with fog early tomorrow. High temperatures reach up to 91. Lows dip down to about 70 tomorrow night. Partly cloudy skies. Mainly clear skies Thursday with daytime highs approaching 90. 91, slight chance of thunderstorms Friday. That's the weatherology forecast for AM 1300 KGLO. Currently 88.
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13: Our life in good... 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
14: Well, thank you.
13: The problem, which is not a bad problem that we have now, but we're just trying to figure out, like, are we putting too much into our 401k accounts now? So we're currently putting about 25% of our gross income into our 401k. That would also, that includes our Roth as well. We just thought we were so far behind for so many years that we've really stepped it up to just the maximum that we're able to do. And we're just trying to figure out if we have just too much in there right now.
15: Is your mortgage paid off?
13: We're on 4, 5, and 6, and we have about $90,000 left.
14: No, you're not.
13: Well, you're right, because we're doing more than 15%.
14: Yeah, exactly.

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3: From ABC News, I'm Dave Packer. One person reported dead and a search for two missing in the San Francisco Bay near Alcatraz Island, where a pontoon boat sank today after a reported vessel fire. San Francisco Fire Chief Dean Crispin.
4: We are going to continue for hours to make sure that we find these two missing people, if possible.
3: 19 people were said to be on board. President Trump backing off has announced 20% toll on ships going through the Strait of Hormuz and declaring the U.S. is renewing its blockade in the Strait after another day of strikes between the U.S. and Iran. ABC's Karen Travers has more from D.C.
5: That blockade had been lifted because of the deal that the U.S. and Iran signed last month. The president said, "I gave them a chance," referring to Iran, but we have seen those continued strikes by Iran at commercial ships in the Strait of Hormuz. And now we've seen CENTCOM say that there have been another round of U.S. strikes aimed at degrading Iran's capabilities to attack commercial ships in the Strait.
3: Two Supreme Court justices appearing before Congress, ABC's Jay O'Brien with what they asked for.
6: Justices Amy Coney Barrett and Elena Kagan pleading for more security funding, saying they face an alarming rise in threats. Barrett describing how she explained her bulletproof vest to her 12-year-old son.
7: He wanted to know what it was and why I had it, and I didn't know how to respond because maybe I lack imagination, but I didn't expect that performing this service was going to put me in the position of explaining to my children what a bulletproof vest was and why I had to wear one.
6: And Barrett describing a swatting incident at her home just last month.
3: Taco Bell now removing some items as a precaution amid a nationwide parasitic outbreak. Thousands of people in more than 30 states suffering a severe intestinal illness. In the Senate.
8: Do you solemnly swear?
3: The late Senator Lindsey Graham's sister, Darlene Graham, was sworn in today to her brother's Senate seat after being appointed by South Carolina's governor. You're listening to ABC News.
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3: Houston's district attorney is formally launching an investigation into an ICE-involved shooting death last week.
14: For now, the Office of Inspector General for DHS is running the investigation into the shooting death of Lorenzo Salgado Araujo 1 week ago. Harris County Commissioner Rodney Ellis says the fox is guarding the henhouse.
15: We cannot ask the public to take ICE or DHS at their word.
14: Ellis is asking his fellow commissioners to approve funding for the local district attorney to conduct an investigation separate from the federal probe. Jim Ryan, ABC News.
8: New York Governor Kathy Hochul has signed an executive order blocking new large data centers for up to a year to protect the environment and energy grid.
16: Bring your own power or pay a premium to use the grid, because I already have a shortage of power for the existing businesses and our hardworking New Yorkers who are paying through the nose in utility bills. I can't say they're going to be charged more because of the existence of these companies.
8: The order also directs regulators to create standards that address environmental impacts, energy demand, and water usage. A bipartisan panel in Wisconsin finds that Elon Musk likely broke state law when he handed out $1 million checks to voters in the 2025 state Supreme Court election. Two-time Olympic gold medalist Suni Lee announced on Instagram that she is officially returning to competitive gymnastics. The 23-year-old calls it more than a comeback. The next summer games are in 2028 in Los Angeles. Dave Packer, ABC News.
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19: Lows around 67, with fog tonight under clear skies, southwest winds around 5 miles per hour. Mainly clear with fog early tomorrow, high temperatures reach up to 91. Lows level off around 70 tomorrow night, partly cloudy skies. Dry with temps above average Thursday and Friday, and highs from the upper 80s to the low 90s. That's the weatherology forecast for AM 1300 KGLO. Right now, 84.
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2: 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Listen, I need everyone to put your phones down. Yes, put it down. 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
1: Lows dip down to about 67 tonight. Under clear skies, westerly winds around 5 miles per hour. Mainly clear skies develop with fog and spots early tomorrow. High temperatures reach up to 91. Lows level off around 70 tomorrow night. Partly cloudy skies. Dry with temps above average Thursday and Friday, and highs from the upper 80s to the low 90s. That's the weatherology forecast for AM 1300 KGLO. Right now, 84. United.
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3: Lows dip down to about 67 tonight under clear skies, westerly winds around 5 miles per hour. Mainly clear skies develop with fog and spots early tomorrow. High temperatures reach up to 91. Lows level off around 70 tomorrow night. Partly cloudy skies. Dry with temps above average Thursday and Friday, and highs from the upper 80s to the low 90s. That's the weatherology forecast for AM 1300 KGLO. Currently, it's 79 degrees.
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14: All right, don't forget, we've got voicemails. You can always leave a voicemail when we're not here. 1-844-2-McGraw, 1-844-262-4729. People were complaining that they were listening to the show on tape delayed and couldn't call in during the live open hours. Always welcome to leave a message. Alex will rack it up. We'll put it on a cart and we'll hit play. 1-844-2-McGraw, 1-844-262-4729. We've got a stack of text messages to get through, and, of course, phone calls are right ahead. Stay right there. We are just getting started. Next hour, it is part of our 250th celebration. Our National Park Series continues. We're going to talk about Cape Hatteras and Fort Raleigh National Historic Site and the Wright brothers, where they took off from Kitty Hawk, North Carolina, is a national park. I did not know that. So we're all going to learn together about North Carolina and the Outer Banks. That's all straight ahead, and your phone calls. Our executive director is Alex Hinton. Our engineer tonight is Richard Good. I'm McGraw-Milhaven. This is America at Night on Westwood One.

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4: From ABC News, I'm Dave Packer. Another day of strikes between the U.S. and Iran brings the return of a U.S. blockade in the Strait of Hormuz. President Trump reinstating the closure due to Iranian attacks in the Gulf. ABC's Christian Cordero.
5: Iran insists that it has control of the strait. The U.S. has been implementing this naval blockade to try to essentially choke Iran's economy. We've heard from experts, even just within the past several hours, they don't necessarily care about their people, is what a lot of our analysts have said. But to affect them economically by blocking the ports is a way to get the message through.
4: That 20% tax that President Trump yesterday said he wanted to impose on ships transiting the strait, he's now backed off that. One person is dead, two others missing in the San Francisco Bay, where a three-deck pontoon boat went under. Fire Chief Dean Crispin.
6: We are going to continue for hours to make sure that we find these two missing people, if possible.
4: He says there were 19 people on board. A day after an armed suspect was arrested near Capitol Hill, telling police he was going to the Supreme Court, two Supreme Court justices went across First Street to ask Congress for additional funding for security.
7: Justices Amy Coney Barrett and Elena Kagan pleading for more security funding, saying they face an alarming rise in threats. Justice Kagan telling lawmakers she and her colleagues now live in a different world.
8: Right now, each of us has a detail of between 4 and 8 security people. They accompany us pretty much everywhere. So life has changed a great deal for all of us.
9: Justice Kagan saying that threats against the court spiked 25% just last year.
4: ABC's Jay O'Brien. The Department of Homeland Security announcing a temporary pause in traffic stops for ICE agents after two people were shot and killed in 1 week. Border Czar Tom Holman.
10: I'm confident they're going to get back to their policy of vehicle stops, but they're doing, you know, what they believe is a necessary short-term pause just to look at it and make sure everything's good.
4: You're listening to ABC News.
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4: Columnist E. Jean Carroll has received a $5 million civil judgment.
15: 3 years after a jury found Donald Trump liable for sexually abusing and defaming E. Jean Carroll, her lawyer on Tuesday confirmed she received more than $5.6 million from the president. Trump has long fought to challenge the jury's finding, including unsuccessfully asking the Supreme Court to intervene, but a judge last week ordered that the money be transferred to Carroll after Trump fully exhausted his appeals. Carroll is still owed an additional $83 million from Trump for a separate defamation judgment, though Trump continues to appeal that case. Peter Harlambous, ABC News, New York.
4: A New York City Legionnaires outbreak is now at 60 cases, but officials say numbers are slowing. A popular minivan is the subject of a safety investigation.
16: NHTSA has opened a new probe into the airbags on the Honda Odyssey. The agency says airbags can deploy while the vans are in motion, leading to injuries, and that this could affect more than 800,000 Odysseys made between 2010 and 2017. NHTSA says they're currently conducting a technical review.
4: ABC's Mike Dubusky. A sheriff's deputy in Michigan helped pull two boys to safety who were trapped in a house fire. The Oakland County Sheriff's Office says it happened last Friday. The deputy, first on the scene, grabbed a trash can, put it under a second-story window, and climbed up to reach the boys, aged 10 and 12. They were treated for smoke inhalation and released from the hospital. Dave Packer, ABC News.
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18: Lows dip down to about 67 tonight under clear skies, westerly winds around 5 miles per hour. Mainly clear skies develop with fog and spots early tomorrow. High temperatures reach up to 91. Lows level off around 70 tomorrow night. Partly cloudy skies. Dry with temps above average Thursday and Friday and highs from the upper 80s to the low 90s. That's the weatherology forecast for AM 1300 KGLO. Right now, 73.
19: Hey everybody, it's Chris Atterbury. It is the All-Star break. We will take a deep breath and regroup and get ready for the final 65 games of the season. Twins finished the first half at 48-49. They'll be back in action on Friday. I hope you'll join me and Glenn Perkins from venerable Wrigley Field. 6:30 pregame, 7:05 first pitch coming out of the break on your home for Twins baseball. 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

0: Queen Elizabeth decided, hey, I'm going to send a group over there and see if we can put a group there in what's now North America. And they actually sent three trips over to the Outer Banks. One was in 1584, which is just a reconnaissance mission, just inventory what's here, what's available for people to live off the land, meet the indigenous individuals there. And it sounded like things went really well. Seemed like it went south a little bit when there was a military expedition in 1585 that didn't go so well, at least the relationship with the indigenous folks. And they left a couple people there. It's a longer story than that. It's a fascinating story in itself. But this first civilian settlement arrived in 1587. And in fact, the first English-born child on these soils was born in 1587. And her father, John White, was actually the governor of the colony, if you will. But he quickly had to leave because they were running out of rations. They just were not prepared to stay on the Outer Banks. So he headed back to England to go get supplies. But at that time, England was at war with Spain. They wouldn't let him leave. They needed his ships. They needed people to fight this war. He didn't get back for 3 years. And when he arrived, and he got to Roanoke Island, which is now currently Manio, there were no sign of these individuals at all, except for carved out on a piece of wood was the word Croatan. And that's a fascinating story in itself. But he had to leave because of a storm that was coming in, got blown out to sea eventually, and never came back. So that's what became the legend of the lost colony. We all have our thoughts of what actually happened, but it's a fascinating story in itself, and everybody loves a good mystery.
1: Sure. It sounds like an awful, difficult place to set up a colony in the New World in the Outer Banks of North Carolina.
0: I can't imagine mosquitoes because they eat me alive as it is in my house. But if the indigenous folks that lived here, they did very well. They knew how to fish. They knew how to hunt. They were very good at what they did, and they actually helped the settlers from time to time. But there were so many of them, it was hard for them to obviously feed all those mouths. So it was a great place to live, but you had to know how to live here. And the settlers just weren't prepared for that. They had to have rations or people providing them food, and there were a lot of them, obviously. So, it was a place that was abundant with game, deer, which are still abundant today, and waterfowl, which are still abundant today, and there's fish. So it's not that the Outer Banks is lacking on food. In my opinion, they just lack some of the knowledge and understanding of how to take advantage of those food sources. And again, because there were so many people here, that's a tough battle.
1: Yeah, the 1500s is where Fort Raleigh National Historic Site started, but it's also a lot of other history. Take me through the Civil War history. What was the settlement that was set up during the Civil War?
0: Yeah, there was this freedman colony that was set up. So the Union forces took over Roanoke Island, and they set up this freedman colony for in black folks that wanted to come and be free from slavery. And they colonized on Roanoke Island and formed a community and farmed and were able to escape those chains, those bonds that were holding them back elsewhere. So, and they, it was a hard life. Let's face it. You put that many people, I think there were over 300 people in the colony, in the freedmen colony. It was a tough battle, but people wanted to escape slavery and basically make their own living. And that was an opportunity for them to do that. And it's an important part of the history of the United States, especially when it comes to Roanoke Island and that area, that they were able and given the chance to do that and escape that rather horrible type of lifestyle. So from first colonization to the freedmen colony, there's just so much that has history that has occurred on Roanoke Island, which isn't a very large area, but so much history just right there.
1: Yeah, really interesting. Just to the west of that, I'm looking at the map, Alligator River National Wildlife Refuge. I'm afraid to ask, is that part of the National Park Service? And are there
0: No,
1: alligators?
0: that's National Fish and Wildlife Service that owns that property. Now, what's interesting though, within Cape Hatteras is Pea Island National Wildlife Refuge, which is actually within the boundaries of Cape Hatteras National Seashore, but managed by the United States Fish and Wildlife Service. And one of the things a lot of people don't understand is that the Outer Banks is one of the best places to come and go birding. A lot of waterfowl species come down and overwinter here on the Outer Banks. And as you're driving down the highway and you pass Pea Island, you look out at all these managed impoundments. It's just littered with waterfowl. You see a lot of tundra swans, all kinds of species of waterfowl, just packed with wildlife, especially during the wintertime.
1: Brian, hold that thought. Brian Burns, director of the Outer Banks Forever. The National Park Foundation has hit a grand slam tonight. Cape Hatteras National Seashore, Fort Raleigh National Historic Site, all part of the Outer Banks. We haven't even gotten to the Wright brothers changing the world with the first flight. We'll get to that. And how do you get there? Where do you stay? Do you go in the springtime or the wintertime, the summertime? We'll get to all of that. National Park Series continues. America at Night, back in a moment.
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4: Lows dip down to about 67 tonight under clear skies, westerly winds around 5 miles per hour. Mainly clear skies develop with fog and spots early tomorrow. High temperatures reach up to 91. Lows level off around 70 tomorrow night. Partly cloudy skies. Dry with temps above average Thursday and Friday, and highs from the upper 80s to the low 90s. That's the weatherology forecast for AM 1300 KGLO. Right now, 73.
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15: All right, we're still looking for an answer for that trivia question that I heard about earlier today. The first movie ever to have, and I'll give you a hint, two actresses played the same character in the same movie. Both actresses were nominated for an Academy Award. It's happened 3 times. What's the first time it ever happened. We've got text messages. Somebody said Driving Miss Daisy. That's incorrect. Somebody said Forrest Gump. Good guess. That's incorrect. Somebody else texted in Robin Williams and Sally Fields. I think they're talking about, are they talking about Mrs. Doubtfire? I don't know any of the movies that Robin Williams and Sally Field were in together, but that is incorrect as well. Give you a hint. It was, the movie is about 30 years old. It's about 30 years old, and there were actresses. Give me another hint. I'll give you the answer later on in the show. Danny and Rawl has been holding on. Danny, thanks for checking in on America at Night.
10: Hey, what's going on, bro?
15: How you doing, bud?
10: Not bad. Your guest in the first hour was talking about murder, and I don't think that ICE agents are just rolling up and inadvertently shooting people. If somebody runs from them, I mean, there was another case where an individual was pulled over, four people in the car, the guy ran into busy traffic for whatever reason, and unfortunately,
15: ran in front of a semi. Are you talking about today in Florida?
10: Yes, sir.
15: Yeah. But the one in Maine, I mean, there's still a lot we don't know. There's now the one in Maine, he was driving down the street and the car bumps him and he does a U-turn to sort of get out of the way or to sort of get away from the car. And then the unmarked ICE car bumps him again. So I don't know if this, and this guy was legally able to work here. He wasn't a target. He wasn't being investigated. He wasn't even the person they were going after. So there's a lot of questions as to why did you go after this guy? You weren't looking for this guy, and he was legal to here in the country. How did he end up dead?
10: Well, I don't disagree. You need to have more information, but, you know, it's kind of like we talked about last night. If somebody's coming up on you, well, there's a couple of things. One, you know, cliches become cliches for a reason. But if you see some middle-aged guy just walking up to your car, you're not going to freak out or, you know,
15: I am.
10: Most normal.
15: Sorry.
10: People, well,
15: you're telling me. We can agree to disagree. But if I'm sitting at a stoplight and there's a car that starts to bump me from behind or from the side.
10: No. Don't twist this into something else. I was talking about an individual walking up to your vehicle. And if he doesn't have a weapon drawn,
15: no, I ain't sticking around. You're telling me that even if they came in with a squeegee wanting to clean my windows, I'm getting out of the way. Danny, we're going to have to disagree on this one. I got to go. I'm short on time. I got to go. America at Night, back in a moment.
11: Coming to you from the heart of the nation, this is America at Night with McGraw-Milhaven.
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17: Lows dip down to about 67 tonight under clear skies, westerly winds around 5 miles per hour. Mainly clear skies develop with fog and spots early tomorrow. High temperatures reach up to 91. Lows level off around 70 tomorrow night. Partly cloudy skies. Dry with temps above average Thursday and Friday, and highs from the upper 80s to the low 90s. That's the weatherology forecast or AM 1300 KGLO. Currently, it's 70 degrees.
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0: getting in the way. They were being rebel rousers. They were videoing right up to the guy's face. And you know, it was a very volatile situation. But in these two instances, the one in Houston and the one in Maine, these two people were just driving to work, and they weren't even the target of ICE, and somehow they ended up dead. It's a terrible, terrible tragedy. Eduardo, good stuff. I got to go. Thanks for listening.
1: Thank you very much.
0: You got it. America at Night, back in a moment.
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0: All right, let's get sneak a couple more text messages in here. Let's go to Ronald is in Phoenix, Arizona. Ronald, hello.
19: I think you should do a section on the Communist Party in the United States, because the Communist Party is going to take over. I think that's a good idea.
0: All right, the Communist Party. Is he referring to the Democrats or like the real Communist Party? Like there's a real Communist Party that calls themselves the Communists. I'm a little confused, but I'll take it under advisement. Joe in Connecticut, welcome to America at Night.
20: Good evening, Mr. McGraw. In regard to Mr. Trump's detractors, if you can't attack a man for not being perfect enough, attack him for being too perfect.
0: Okay. 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Same phone number for everything, 1-844-262-4729. 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That's going to do it for us. Thanks for listening. Thanks for putting up with me. As always, our executive director is Alex Hinton. Our engineer tonight is Richard Good. I'm McGraw-Milhaven, and this is America at Night on Westwood One.
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5: From ABC News, I'm Dave Packer. President Trump declared the U.S. is renewing its blockade in the Strait of Hormuz after another day of strikes between the U.S. and Iran. ABC's Lama Hassan has more from London.
6: The IRGC claims that it has hit targets in Bahrain and Kuwait. In a statement that was released by the IRGC, they say in this third wave of attacks, they hit weapon storage sheds, an enemy ship, as well as aircraft parts, and destroying or damaging a number of drones. The Kuwaiti armed forces, they say these latest attacks injured four members of its navy. They say that they shot down six missiles and 33 drones.
5: Meanwhile, the U.S. ramping up attacks on Iran. In an interview with Fox News Tuesday, President Trump threatening to bomb Iran's bridges and power plants as soon as next week. The president also did not rule out the possibility of a ground campaign in Iran. A boat with 19 on board capsizing near Alcatraz Island Tuesday, at least one person dead. Fire Chief Dean Crispin.
24: The Police Department Marine Unit arrived first on the scene and found a capsized vessel, a pontoon boat, a three-deck pontoon boat, with one patient who was severely injured. They initiated CPR and an immediate transport to the shore, and this patient was declared deceased.
5: A search initiated for several missing passengers. A rare appearance on Capitol Hill. Two Supreme Court justices testifying before Congress, requesting more money for the justices' protection. Amy Coney Barrett and Alina Kagan discussing security threats that they've experienced personally, particularly related to the court's abortion decision. Justice Kagan.
25: When personal threats increased following the Dobbs leak, we expanded our residential security and threat assessment activities. Similarly, as online attacks grew in number and sophistication, we requested additional cybersecurity resources.
5: Lindsey Graham's sister officially sworn in Tuesday to finish the rest of his Senate term after he passed suddenly. You're listening to ABC News.
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5: The pilot from The Miracle on the Hudson reveals he's battling Alzheimer's.
28: Over 7 million Americans are living with Alzheimer's disease, and Chesley Sullenberger is now one of them. In a statement, Sully, as he's known, announcing he has early-stage Alzheimer's and can find it hard to remember a name, or he'll forget a story, or may not sleep well. He is 75 years old and says he's looking forward to his future with his family by his side. Alzheimer's is the most common cause of dementia and gets worse over time. Sullenberger retired from flying as a commercial airline pilot in 2010. Alex Stone, ABC News.
5: The World Health Organization says 80% of new Ebola cases in Congo are coming from unknown chains of transmission. It's a sign the outbreak's spreading faster than health officials can track it. New large data centers can't be built in New York for up to a year under an order signed by Governor Kathy Hochul. State Senator Kristen Gonzalez pushed for the moratorium.
29: We cannot afford to have a strained energy grid, and we cannot afford to pay higher energy bills if we did nothing.
5: President Trump has warned states not to regulate the AI industry. 26 Meta employees are suing the company, accusing the Facebook owner of using artificial intelligence to select people for layoffs, targeting those on medical, parental, or family leave. The company announced the layoffs in May. Meta says in a statement that workforce management and organizational decisions are made by people, not AI. Dave Packer, ABC News.
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3: Hey, everybody, it's Chris Atterbury. It is the All-Star break. 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Twins finished the first half at 48-49. 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I hope you'll join me and Glenn Perkins from venerable Wrigley Field. 6:30 pregame, 7:05 first pitch coming out of the break on your home for Twins baseball. 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

0: Town Hall, where all topics are fair game. 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
1: Lulls of Aloft, round 64. Fog in spots overnight under clear skies. Winds out of the west around 5 miles per hour. High temperatures reach up to 91. Wednesday, mainly sunny skies develop with fog in spots early. Lows dip down to about 69. Wednesday night, mainly clear skies. Mainly sunny skies Thursday with a high of 90. 91 Friday. That's the weatherology forecast for AM 1300 KGLO. Right now, it's 63 degrees.
2: So that's where Coast to Coast AM comes in and George Norrie comes in. Because you're going to have people on here that will give the government investigators an idea where to look, how to look, and what to look for. So it really does a lot of validation of the history of this show. And this is a huge step forward to getting to the truth. Because for the first time, we have the U.S. government admitting that there's something to this. Really admitting there's something. And that's the big step for all of us.
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1: So, Jacqueline.
2: Yes, Mom?
1: I wanted to talk to you about something and... Oh, wait. Hold on. I just got a text.
2: Oh, wait, Mom. I just got a message. So many comments on my comment.
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I'm George Norrie. 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

0: clear skies, fog in spots overnight, lows around 63. Westerly winds around 5 miles per hour. Mainly sunny skies develop with fog in spots early Wednesday. High temperatures reach up to 91. Wednesday night, lows around 69. Sunshine mixed with clouds at times. Thursday, decreasing clouds by Friday. Upper 80s Thursday, low 90s by Friday. That's the weatherology forecast for AM 1300 KGLO. Currently 61.
1: Hell, so that's where Coast to Coast AM comes in and George Norrie comes in. Because you're going to have people on here that will give the government investigators an idea where to look, how to look, and what to look for. So it really does a lot of validation of the history of this show. And this is a huge step forward to getting to the truth. Because for the first time, we have the U.S. government admitting that there's something to this. Really admitting there's something to this. And that's the big step for all of us.
2: Hi, I'm Ty Pennington, and this is another one of Ty's tips. 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But when it comes to what's in my own fridge, there's one basic I'm never without, and that, my friends, is ketchup. Sure, it's great on fries and burgers, but actually, I use ketchup as a cleaning solution. Oh yeah, seriously, ketchup is a mainstay. Say you want to brighten up some tarnished copper. Coat the copper piece with ketchup and let it sit for about 45 minutes. 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Just don't forget to rinse it off. So the next time you want to serve pork on a copper plate, be sure to pull out the ketchup. And if the apple brandy demi-glaze is too tart, then the ketchup will come in handy for that meal too. Ketchup. It's just

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3: It's time to congratulate you for your efforts to get UFO UAP disclosure. 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
6: It's 26 minutes after the top of the hour. It's now the third death involving ICE agents in 1 week. Jennifer King reports a man died during an encounter with immigration agents, this time in Florida.
7: Authorities say a man running from federal officers in northeast Florida was struck and killed early Tuesday morning by a tractor trailer. The 28-year-old was among four occupants of a vehicle that stopped in the parking lot of a gas station and convenience store in St. Augustine. Police say that during the encounter with agents from ICE and Homeland Security investigations, the four fled on foot, with one darting across a busy road into the path of a semi-truck. Florida Highway Patrol spokesman Sergeant Dylan Bryan says the driver stopped and tried to render aid, but the man died at the scene. It marks the third death in about a week involving encounters with ICE agents. I'm Jennifer King.
6: It's not who you know, it's who you are. A man pulled over by police in Las Vegas heading to the airport was not ticketed after he told the officer who stopped him who he was. Correspondent Haya Panjwani reports that driver was the governor of Nevada.
8: The governor of Nevada was pulled over in a traffic stop, but he wasn't ticketed. In video from the Las Vegas Metropolitan Police Department.
9: Good. Sergeant Chico Metro Police, the reason I'm stopping you is for the... I'm alert. For the red light violation back there, your right turn onto Guile Sear. So you're good to go, sir. Appreciate you. Have a good day.
8: The governor immediately identified himself as Lombardo, and the interaction with the police officer who stopped him lasted about 15 seconds. The governor's campaign says he was stopped briefly over a question about whether he had come to a full stop before turning right on red. The campaign says the governor fully complied with all instructions. The president of a police union that endorsed the governor says it's common practice to let a driver go without a citation. Lombardo's campaign said the governor and his wife were headed to the airport when they were pulled over. I'm Haya Panjwani.
6: America in the Morning for Wednesday, July 15th, 2026 is produced by Jeff McKay. I'm Clayton Neville in for John Trout, and this is Westwood One.
10: With a look at your ag news headlines, I'm Erin Anderson on Brown Fields. The U.S. House Committee on Transportation and Infrastructure Tuesday unanimously passed the over $6 billion bipartisan legislation that lays out the federal government's priorities to improve and maintain the country's ports, inland waterways, and more. Committee Chair Sam Graves of Missouri says the legislation is an important example of how Congress is working together. High prices are creating challenges for cattle producers. Jace Crocht with Professional Ag Marketing says there's some concern about elevated prices. A climatologist says excessive heat is expected to persist through next week across parts of the Midwest. Justin Glisson is with the Iowa Department of Agriculture and Land Stewardship.
11: We have had two heat domes set in. We're currently sitting under one right now.
10: I'm Erin Anderson for Brown Fields.
12: Protecting soybean yields this season. Bruce Stewart, Technical Service Manager with FMC, tells Brownfield producers should be on the lookout.
13: It'll be a pretty high year of insect pressure in soybeans this year just because we're having so much late planted soybeans.
12: Stewart says farmers are looking for efficient one-pass products to control multiple pests, and Elevist can maximize return on investment.
13: It does hit the caterpillars like soybean potworms, green clover worms, soybean loopers. It also has some activity on stink bugs, very effective against grasshoppers and also very effective against Japanese beetle if you have those. Kind of bringing both of those together in one product really makes sense and hits on those three components about being broad spectrum, good knockdown, and then also that residual performance.
12: To learn more, visit your FMC retailer or elevist.ag.fmc.com.
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4: This is America in the Morning from Westwood One. 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
5: Demonstrators on the streets in Biddeford, Maine after an ICE agent shot and killed a motorist.

0: Unai Simone made three saves. Today in Atlanta, it'll be England against defending World Cup champion Argentina. The third place game is Saturday in Miami. France will be in that one. And the title match is Sunday in New Jersey. That's Wednesday Sports.
1: It's 7 till. The nominations are in, and we'll tell you who's up for a daytime Emmy when America in the Morning returns.
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1: It's 5 minutes till. The Daytime Emmy Award nominations have been released, and a 53-year-old staple has received the most overall. The details from entertainment reporter Kevin Carr.
11: The National Academy of Television Arts and Sciences has announced the nominations for the 2026 Daytime Emmy Awards. Leading the pack is The Young and the Restless with 18 nominations. This 53-year-old soap opera has been a staple daytime drama since the early 1970s. Over its broadcast history, it has been nominated 360 times and won 165 awards. CBS's fellow daytime drama, Beyond the Gates, received 15 nominations. Premiering in 2025, this is its first year of eligibility. The series recently had a major crossover event with The Young and the Restless on Paramount Plus.
12: It will be an unforgettable evening.
13: This room is full of reporters who are itching for a scandal.
12: Well, howdy, pardon.
11: Though those episodes were not submitted for nominations. The longest-running soap opera still in production, General Hospital, came in third with 13 nominations, while Days of Our Lives received 8. The Bold and the Beautiful, which was the only show not nominated for Best Drama Series, received 7 nominations. But the Daytime Emmys are more than just soap operas. They also recognize excellence in daytime talk shows, which was led by The Kelly Clarkson Show with 10 nominations. Other shows honored include cooking series, entertainment news, travel programs, courtroom series, and lifestyle shows. I'm Kevin Carr.
1: Billionaire Warren Buffett announced his list of annual donations from his charitable foundation, which will total some $6 billion. But this year, one famous charity won't be receiving any money from Buffett. Correspondent Marcela Sanchez reports that charitable foundation, run by Microsoft co-founder Bill Gates, was dropped by Buffett. And it has everything to do with Gates' ties to convicted sex offender Jeffrey Epstein.
7: Billionaire Warren Buffett has excluded Bill Gates' foundation from his annual donations this year following disclosures of the Microsoft co-founder's ties to convicted sex offender Jeffrey Epstein. Instead, Buffett will donate about $6 billion to four foundations connected to his own family. He also says he wants all of his remaining Berkshire Hathaway stock, worth nearly $146 billion, donated to charity by the end of 2034. Most of Buffett's charitable gifts since 2006 have gone to the Gates Foundation, but in March, Buffett told CNBC that he hadn't spoken to Gates since before the Epstein files were released in 2025. Gates has denied any knowledge of Epstein's crimes and has not been accused of any wrongdoing. I'm Marcela Sanchez.
1: America in the Morning for Wednesday, July 15th, 2026 is produced by Jeff McKay. I'm Clayton Neville in for John Trout, and this is Westwood One.
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18: From ABC News, I'm Chuck Severson. Another day in Iran is again a top story with nothing resolved yet and more threats and more attacks. President Trump threatening to put Iran's bridges and power plants in military sites, telling Fox News.
19: We're going to knock out all their power plants. We're going to knock out all their bridges unless they get to the table and negotiate.
18: Iran threatening to stop all energy exports from the region. The latest American airstrikes hit an Iranian army barracks, killing at least seven troops and wounding more than 260 people across the country, say Iranian officials. The former top lawyer at Goldman Sachs, Catherine Ruemmler, also a former Obama administration attorney, set to face questions about her relationship with Jeffrey Epstein on Capitol Hill today. Epstein almost certain to also come up at the Senate confirmation hearing today for Todd Blanche as Attorney General, who likely faces other questions too, says ABC's Peter Harlambous.
20: After serving as Trump's former personal defense lawyer, Blanche's tenure at the Department of Justice has been defined by controversies, including the now-defunct plans for a so-called anti-weaponization fund and the botched release of the Epstein files.
18: There are more than 830 wildfires in Canada and more than a dozen wildfires in northern Minnesota near the Canadian border, many forcing mandatory evacuations, and the wind is directing that very heavy smoke into America, creating dangerous air quality for millions across the upper Midwest and Northeast today through the end of the week. Protesters broke in on a news conference by Louisville Mayor Craig Greenberg to oppose construction of a data center in the county. It's projected by the local utility to need as many megawatts of electricity at full capacity as about 368,000 homes.
21: It's a lifeline for Louisville.
22: We need you to pick a side.
18: Protesters accuse the mayor of refusing to meet with them. You're listening to ABC News.
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18: France's National Assembly is set to give final approval today to a bill allowing adults with incurable illnesses to receive medically assisted suicide by allowing patients to self-administer lethal medication under strict conditions. After lawmakers give the okay, a government panel has up to a month to determine whether it complies with the Constitution. China's economy slowed sharply to a 4.3% annualized pace of growth in the April to June quarter, says that government, the weakest growth in over 3 years. A group of 26 Meta employees has sued the company, claiming it used artificial intelligence systems that disproportionately targeted those on medical or family leave for layoffs. Lawsuits in federal court, Oakland, California. Today's the second semifinal in the World Cup, defending champs Argentina against England. This after Spain beat France. Games in Atlanta, 3 p.m. Eastern. Months of recovery ahead for tree trimmers Isaac and Andrew Reyes in Ponca City, Oklahoma. Cables snapped. They both fell 45 feet to the ground. Isaac has a broken leg and two broken ankles. Amazed at the community's reaction.
0: What we experienced, it's just, it makes you feel loved and appreciated, and it makes you proud to be from Ponca.
18: Ditto from his brother Andrew, who has a fractured jaw and a broken nose.
2: It's been a blessing. Shocking for sure. Blessing. A lot of good people in the city.
18: Friends and family set up a GoFundMe online and a local restaurant holding a fundraiser for them later this month. Chuck Sievertson, ABC News.
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0: He's underneath a clear sky. Good morning. Here's a look at local news this hour from the KGLO Newsroom. I'm Bob Fisher reporting. 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A Lake Mills man has been arrested in Mason City on a methamphetamine possession charge. A criminal complaint says 68-year-old Michael Roberts was in a vehicle that was pulled over by the Mason City Police Department on Saturday evening in the intersection of State Highway 122 and Indian Head Drive. The complaint states that Roberts was in possession of a clear white crystal-like substance believed to be meth. The complaint also says Roberts' vehicle had stolen property. Roberts faces a Class B level controlled substance violation, which carries a 25-year prison sentence. He's due in court for his preliminary hearing on July 22nd. Roberts is being held in the Sergoda County Jail at last check at $25,000 cash-only bond. A Charles City woman accused of tampering with a witness in a Sergoda County sexual abuse case has been given a deferred judgment and probation. 42-year-old Isaiah Weber was charged last July with four counts of secondary sexual abuse for being accused of abusing a child under the age of 13 on four separate occasions in northeastern Mason City between June 2010 and December 2013. Weber eventually pleaded guilty to two counts of lascivious acts of the child and was sentenced to a total of 10 years in prison. His mother, Dahlia Weber, as well as his wife, Lakeisha, were accused of offering to pay the victim $3,000 to drop the charges. Dahlia Weber, as part of a plea agreement, pleaded guilty to the original charge of tampering with a reporting party, a Class C felony. District Judge Blake Dorman on Monday granted a deferred judgment in the case and placed Weber on 5 years probation. A plea change hearing for Lakeisha Weber has been scheduled for next Monday in Sergoda County District Court. A plea change hearing has been scheduled for a Red Oak man arrested earlier this year as part of a more than decade-old sexual abuse case in Butler County. 61-year-old Leslie Sankey Jr. was arrested in early March at Red Oak on a Butler County arrest warrant for third-degree sex abuse. Butler County Sheriff Jason Johnson at the time said Sankey was originally charged in 2012, but left the state during the investigation. Says they had learned that he had moved back to Iowa and had arrested him on a statewide warrant. Sankey's trial was scheduled to start July 28th, but court records show a plea change hearing now been scheduled for August 10th of Butler County District Court. As federal regulators consider the proposed merger of two major railroads, Iowa Senator Chuck Grassley says it may not be in the best interest of America's farmers to have Union Pacific and Norfolk Southern join forces. Grassley says he would expect the Surface Transportation Board to consider issues like competition. As obviously being an agriculture state, we want to make sure that there's no service impact. The $85 billion merger would create America's first coast-to-coast transcontinental railroad. Reports said the combined rail network would stretch 50,000 miles and span 43 states, including Iowa, while connecting to about 100 ports.
1: Evidently, such a merger is not considered a good thing for agriculture. I don't want to say that I've made up my mind on that, but I am a member of the Iowa Farm Bureau, and the Iowa Farm Bureau thinks the merger would be bad for agriculture.
0: In addition to ag groups, the deal is seeing strong opposition from shippers, labor unions, and competing carriers like BNSF, who fear a merger would bring increased monopoly power, fewer routing choices, and higher shipping costs. Grassley says the Surface Transportation Board has temporarily halted proceedings as it gathers more data on the potential impacts. Iowa Senator Joni Ernst delivered an emotional tribute to the late South Carolina Senator Lindsey Graham on Tuesday morning, praising his humor for his 33 years in the military and his efforts to project American leadership around the globe. Ernst called Graham one of the most effective senators in U.S. history.
2: He brokered friendships and alliances that many people in this town said were no longer possible. He fought hard, and then he would sit down and crack a joke with the people that he had just been arguing with.
0: Ernst and Graham served together on the Senate Armed Services Committee and often traveled together overseas as part of congressional delegations. Ernst says she saw Graham easily move from one conversation to the next with some of the world's most powerful leaders. The American Red Cross is issuing an emergency appeal for blood donors throughout the state of Iowa. Spokesman Josh Murray says several factors are coming together to form a perfect storm and a critical shortage of the life-giving fluid. Murray says in summer we always see a drop anyway because people are busy and there's lots of going on, such as traveling. And the supply dropped nearly 25% in the month of June, which is concerning. On top of that, he says we're seeing distribution to hospitals increase really over 3,500 more units per week than we expected. The shortage is across the board, and Murray says all types of blood are needed.
3: The most serious ones we're looking at right now are O positive and B negative. But I do say that with caution. I don't want someone who's, oh, that's not one of my But I'm on blood types, so I don't need to go. We do need all blood types. And we hope everyone considers donating, but definitely type O positive and type B negative are the ones we are seeing a bigger shortage of right now.
0: Donating a pint of blood won't take much time out of your schedule, he says, and every donation has the potential to help save multiple lives. The Pueblo City Council approved the second of three readings on a data center ordinance on Monday with a 4-1 vote. Proposal was put on hold for 5 weeks, and council members say they spent the time evaluating data centers, including visits to other facilities in Iowa. Tax revenue was cited as a primary reason council members supported the project. KCRG-TV covered the comments as council member Van Kirkhove says the financial impact would be significant for the city.
4: I mean, I remember a time just a few years ago when we were trying to figure out how we were going to fix one of our mowers as opposed to buy a new one. And this can really change that narrative.
0: More than 100 people showed up for the meeting, and the majority said they were against the data center. University of Northern Iowa President Mark Dook says he supports a bill that makes some changes to a program that provides grants to students who will teach in high-need areas. You're required to teach 4 years at the school, or the entire grant converts to a loan. One change would prorate those grants.
5: So that a student who graduates and teaches in a high-needs field for 2 or 3 years would be essentially working off that grant a year at a time. So if they work 1 year, then 1/4 of the obligation is removed, and if they work 2 years, half of it.
0: Nook says this would help students that are forced to change their positions, as some of the students run into issues that are related to health concerns that they have moving through changes in the district where the position they were hired into met the obligations of the grant, but they move to a position that doesn't. So the changes to the program will also address universities that have had a lot of grants convert to loans. Nook says since the inception of the Teach Grant program in 2008, some 3,700 UNI students have benefited from the funding. Iowa Congresswoman Ashley Hinson is a co-sponsor of that bill. A type of berry that's considered a superfood for its potential health benefits is being tested on plots in Iowa to see how it adapts to our soil and climate, though it grows wild in parts of Canada. Honeyberries are also known as honeysuckle berries or hascaps. Randall Voss is a horticulture fruit crops field specialist at Iowa State University Extension. Says new varieties of purple-blue honeyberries are being developed that are very promising.
6: Some of the larger ones are going to be maybe not quite the size of your typical seedless table grape, but somewhere around there. And some of them are going to be like the size of a dime. The newer ones are larger. They are less acidic, so they're less tart. They're still tart, but just not quite as tart as the earlier ones.
0: Some Iowa garden centers are carrying honeyberry bushes now. You might spot the berries at a farmer's market, but not at big grocery chains. Honeyberries are getting recognition as an up-and-coming superfood, and they're generating a buzz among some growers and consumers. And the Register's annual Great Bicycle Ride across Iowa starts Sunday in western Iowa. The city at the start of the week-long round is making special preparations so riders who follow the tradition of dipping the rear tire and the Missouri River don't have to pedal an extra 6 miles. Ottawa sits 3 miles from the banks of Big Muddy. So Brett McCall, a member of Ottawa's RAGBRAI Executive Committee, says local firefighters will bring Missouri River water to Ottawa's Main Street.
7: So rather than have the riders go to the river, we're actually bringing the river to the riders.
0: Ottawa was the annual ride starting point 8 years ago and set up the same tire dipping system. McCall says they're expecting far more visitors this time around.
7: In 2018, kind of estimating around 25 to 27,000 people. This time, just with the amount of registered riders and the support staff and everybody else involved that helps make this happen, we're looking at close to 40,000 people.
0: On Sunday, the riders will start the daily 40-mile route toward Dubuque, and on Saturday, July 25th, many will dip their front tire, bicycle tire in the Mississippi to signal that they have completed the ride. That's a look at local news this hour. From the KGLO Newsroom, I'm Bob Fisher, reporting. Look at weather's next.
8: Hi, this is Clint Thomas, your State Farm agent in Mason City. For almost 10 years now, we've been sharing a message about the effects of texting while driving. We often wonder if what we're doing is really making a difference. So we asked for some feedback, and here are some of the actual stories we received. Cindy from Mason City wrote, I get so mad when I see people on their phones while driving. They don't know the danger they are creating for themselves and everyone else on the road. I appreciate the message you've been trying to send to those drivers. The unfortunate thing is that most people won't stop until someone they know has been hurt or killed because of their reckless act. Your agency is certainly doing all they can for those of us that are listening, and we thank you for that. Cindy, thank you. We hope that reading your message will help others do what you've done and put that phone down and avoid texting while driving before someone they love is affected. Do you have a story like Cindy's? Would you be willing to share it with us? If so, contact us at ClintThomas.org and share your story with us.
9: Hey everybody, it's Chris Atterbury. It is the All-Star break. 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Twins finished the first half at 48-49. They'll be back in action on Friday. I hope you'll join me and Glenn Perkins from venerable Wrigley Field. 6:30 pregame, 7:05 first pitch coming out of the break on your home for Twins baseball. 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
0: Here at KGLO, the KGLO voting program for the 15th of July, Wednesday morning. Good morning to you as we look at another day of, we've got to repeat the last few days of sunny skies and highs in the lower 90s, and that will continue into next week, it appears. So your forecast for today calls for a mostly sunny sky, 91 for a high, and winds out of the northwest at around 5 miles per hour. Mostly clear tonight, 69 for a low, winds out of the north at around 5. Tomorrow mostly clear, mostly sunny with a high of 90. Winds out of the west at around 5. Mostly clear on Thursday night, a low of 69. South winds at around 5. Friday sunny with a high of 91. Southwest winds at 5 to 10. Friday night mostly clear, a low of 71. Sunny Saturday with a high of 91. Saturday night, mostly clear, a low of 68. Sunday, mostly sunny with a high of 90. Maybe a slight chance for a scattered thunderstorm on Sunday night, otherwise partly cloudy, a low of 69. Monday, partly cloudy with a high of 80.

0: 68. Monday night, partly cloudy, a low of 66. Tuesday, partly cloudy with a high of 83. Around the reach of this hour, temperatures under clear skies look like this. It is 60. What is a cool spot here? 61 in Forest City. It's 63 in Hampton and Clarion. 64 this hour in Estherville and Webster City. It is 66 in Algona and Fort Dodge and Iowa Falls in Charles City. Here in Mason City, a north wind at 3, relative humidity of 100%. Barometric pressure is on the rise of 30.18 inches. And we have some fog around the area this hour. Patchy in some areas, and you might want to take a couple extra minutes, a couple extra of a little bit extra time to get to your destination here in the early morning hours if you are headed someplace, because you might run into that fog. We have 64 degrees here at Rodeo Park, here at your hometown news station, AM 1300 KGLO, streaming live online at KGLOAM.com, where next Monday morning at 11:30, you will hear coverage of the Newman Catholic Knights baseball team at the state tournament as they picked up a win over Lamar's Galen last night. We'll talk about that during sports at about 6:50. Coming up, we have the we're going to look back at how the farm market numbers ended up yesterday. We'll start that out here in just a couple of seconds for Brownfield. And also coming up, we'll get the financial update from ABC News at 6:25. We will hear the Success Journal. We will also hear the Iowa Business Report Daily Edition. 6:30, we'll have an update from ABC News. Right after that, the Ag Law and Tax Report at about 6:31. And then Iowa Ag Business News from Brownfield coming up at about 6:35. Helena McNamara, KGLO Farm Director, in at about 6:40, leading up to sports at about 6:50, where we'll tell you all about state baseball and state softball and what happened last night in the qualifiers here at KGLO.
1: Hogs remixed Tuesday. Soybeans, cattle, and corn finished lower. I'm John Perkins with the Brownfield Market Update. When it comes to short-stature corn, it all started with Stein. For decades, they've been focused on unique hybrids that deliver top yields. Stein invented short-stature corn, then they perfected it. Stein has yield. Soybeans are down on profit-taking and technical selling. The USDA's national crop rating did improve over the past week, and development's ahead of average overall. CONAB raised its already record-large soybean crop estimate fractionally from June. August beans are down 4 at 11.92 and 3 quarters. September was 4 lower at 11.81 and a quarter. August bean meal was up 20 at 3.17.40. August bean oil was down 42 at 72.40. Corn was lower on profit-taking and technical selling. The USDA's national corn rating was above a week ago, but that could decline with hot, dry weather in some areas. CONAB's total corn crop projection was up from last month. September was 2.5 lower at 438.5, and December was down 2.75 at 460.5. And wheat was higher on short covering and technical buying. Spring wheat's in good shape and development's near normal, but a hotter, drier pattern could have an impact. The trade's also keeping an eye on some potential movement issues in the Black Sea region. September Chicago was up 9.75 at 645. September Kansas City was 11.75 higher at 678. September Minneapolis was up 4.75 at 658. Live and feeder cattle were down sharply ahead of widespread direct business. Megan Grebner's got more on that just a bit. August live was down 330 at 231.42. October was 297 lower at 227.65. August feeders were down 555 at 348.80. September feeders were down 597 at 354.85. And hogs were mixed on spread trade, technical weakness, and the weak midday move in pork. August was up 35 at 98.45, and October lean was a dime higher at 84.37. Megan Grebner has that full look at cash livestock after this.
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4: 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Bids and asking prices didn't surface. Show lists for the week are mixed, higher in Texas, Nebraska, and Colorado, but lower in Kansas. Significant trade volume isn't expected until sometime Thursday or Friday. Box beef closed lower with light demand for moderate offerings. Choice down $1.66 at $373.95. Select was 76 cents lower at $364.41. Estimated cattle slaughter was 111,000 head. Cash hogs closed mixed with a big negotiated run. Barrows and gilts at the national daily direct down 22 cents with a weighted average of 98.56. The Iowa Minnesota was 352 higher with a weighted average of 99.88. The Western Corn Belt up 350 with a weighted average of 99.86. Pork values were lower, down 34 cents at 101.21. And the estimated hog slaughter was 483,000 head. I'm Megan Grebner for Brown.
5: Hi, this is Clint Thomas, your State Farm agent in Mason City. For almost 10 years now, we've been sharing a message about the effects of texting while driving. We often wonder if what we're doing is really making a difference. So we asked for some feedback, and here are some of the actual stories we received. Bridget from Clear Lake wrote, "My husband was hit by a driver that was on her phone. I have no idea what was so important to her that she wasn't paying attention to the road. I don't know what I would have done if he hadn't survived the accident. They have changed laws to try to control distracted driving, but I really don't think it's making a difference. Every time I hear your radio ad, it's a reminder of what could have been. I applaud your efforts for trying to spread this positive message." Do you have a story? Would you be willing to share it with us? If so, contact us at clintthomas.org and share your story with us.
6: 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Do you have a story about texting and driving? Share it with Clint Thomas, State Farm, Mason City.
7: Wall Street Now. Futures suggest a higher opening after a day of gains for the major stock averages. The Standard & Poor's rose 0.4% Tuesday, while the NASDAQ picked up nearly 1%. The Dow, though, closed near its opening mark. A blue day for Big Blue. Shares in IBM plummeted 25% Tuesday after the company released preliminary second quarter results that fell short of analysts' expectations. CEO Arvind Krishna blames weakness in IBM's software business. At 3.5% year-over-year, inflation came in lighter than expected in June. But one side effect of that report, next year's cost of living adjustment for Social Security recipients has dropped a full percentage point to 3.7%. More than two dozen former employees of Meta have filed suit against the social media giant, claiming the company used artificial intelligence in its latest round of layoffs. The plaintiffs say AI disregarded employee disabilities and pregnancies in violation of the law. Jim Ryan, ABC News.
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10: 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Here's Chris Whitting.
11: Charlie was pretty handy. Give him the right tools, he could fix anything. But Charlie often got frustrated doing plumbing jobs. The wrenches would slip or they wouldn't fit the pipes. 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After finally working out a prototype, he grabbed a patent for his creation. I'm sure you know the popular tool that Charlie invented. Most folks call it the monkey wrench. 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The original name was the monkey wrench. Either way you say it, it earned Charlie a real fortune. A veritable pipeline of cash. With the Success Journal, I'm Chris Whitting.
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14: 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The July-August issue features a cover story on the famous novel and film State Fair, set in Iowa. 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Iowa recently enacted a lower, flat individual income tax rate due to a large state surplus. But prudent budgeting is needed for that to be sustainable, according to Nate Risto of the Iowa Taxpayers Association.
15: We agree there's overcollection by the government, and that money should go back to the taxpayers. But you've got to continue the budget at a responsible manner. We made a recommendation in March that in order for that taxpayer relief fund not to get fully depleted before the revenues catch up with the expenditures, we would need to control the state budget at 1.85% over basically the next 8 years or so. The average over the last 8 years has been about 3% of the budget growth year over year. And the average economic growth is about 3.5%. But again, when you have those tax cuts, take that revenue number down, that 0.5% difference, it will take a while before that alone brings it back. So you've got to bend that cost curve down even further than 3%. And again, we said 1.85%. And so as we look out, the money in the surplus and the taxpayer relief fund will last us through fiscal year 30. But starting in fiscal year 31, if we still spend at 3% growth year over year, we would not have enough dollars and we would have an actual deficit at that point, which we can't have, and that would just mean we were going to have cuts.
14: More on the state budget on the ITA website, iowataxpayers.org. The Iowa Business Report is presented today by Iowa History Journal. 6 issues a year filled with stories of Iowa's amazing past. More at iowahistoryjournal.com. I'm Jeff Stein for the Iowa Business Report.
16: ABC News, I'm Chuck Sievertson. American forces carrying out new attacks this morning on targets in Iran, the first daytime attack since the first 40 days of the war. This after President Trump threatened to go further than the U.S. military has gone so far.
17: Next week it gets really bad for them because next week comes the power plants, next week comes the bridges. We're going to knock out all their power plants. We're going to knock out all their bridges unless they get to the table and negotiate.
16: President speaking to Fox. One person's dead, 3 still missing after a boat capsized overnight in San Francisco Bay, not far from Alcatraz. Acting Attorney General Todd Blanche, nominated by President Trump to get the job permanently, faces a Senate confirmation hearing this morning. ICE now suspending vehicle stops in its crackdown on illegal immigration after a pair of deadly shootings recently, one in Maine, the other in Texas. Officials say officers will get more training. This is ABC News.
18: From Mason City to your hometown, we've got the information you need. 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
19: Landowners generally consider existing fences to be the boundary between adjacent properties. But the law may view things differently. The actual boundary is an imaginary line that can be found by examining the deeds to the adjacent properties. An existing fence line is merely evidence of where the boundary line between the properties is located. It's immaterial whether the fence is a permanent fence or not. However, there may be situations where the fence line has become part of the property description over time as the land changed hands. In that situation, the fence line may be considered to be the legal property boundary. But if a parcel is described by mapping out survey lines, an existing fence may not be on the surveyed boundary. Instead, the adjacent owners may have treated that old fence as the boundary. In that situation, the old fence can be substituted for the actual legal boundary under the doctrine of practical location. Once that fence has been used as the boundary for a set period of time defined by state law, it can become the legal boundary by filing a court action to quiet title. In the ag setting, it's often the case that boundaries are determined by usage rather than by survey. This has been the Agricultural Law and Tax Report. I'm Roger McCullough.
0: 6:33 here at KGLO as we take a quick check of the forecast before getting the Iowa Agribusiness News from Brownfield. We've got Helena McNamee, our KGLO Farm Director. We'll be in with the KGLO Farm News here about 6:40 or so, and we'll have a check of sports at about 6:50. Mostly sunny with a high of 91 today. Northwest winds at around 5. Mostly clear tonight, 69 for a low. North winds at around 5. Tomorrow, mostly sunny with a high of 90. West winds at around 5. Thursday night, 69 for a low under a mostly clear sky. Sunny Friday with a high of 91. Sunny Saturday with a high of 91. Sunday, mostly clear with a high of 90. Might see a scattered storm Sunday night, but partly cloudy. We turn around to Monday with a high of 88. Tuesday, partly cloudy with a high of 83. Fairly some fog around the area and 64 here at your hometown news station, AM 1300 KGLO.
21: Water Resources Development Act moves forward. I'm Erin Anderson with Agribusiness News on Brownfield. For corn that delivers the highest yield potential, strongest pest protection, and most flexible weed management, trust the leader in genetic technology, Pioneer Brand Corn. The 2026 Water Resources Development Act is on its way to the full U.S. House. Brownfield's Jared White has more.
22: The U.S. House Committee on Transportation and Infrastructure Tuesday unanimously passed the over $6 billion bipartisan legislation. Committee Chair Sam Graves of Missouri says the legislation is an example of Congress working together.
23: Ward of 2026 makes targeted and common sense reforms to allow the Corps to deliver resilient infrastructure through the country that will enhance our nation's navigable waterways, solidify our flood risk management, and protect our waters.
22: Ohio's Dave Taylor told the committee,
24: establishes programs vital to the Ohio River, like the Office of Inland Navigation Construction, and reforms the Army Corps operations to speed up project timelines.
22: However, Ohio's Amelia Sykes reminded the committee that this is only the first step.
25: The authorization bills alone do not bring funding home. I would encourage the Appropriations Committee to actually appropriate the funds that we authorize.
22: I'm Jared White for Brownfield.
21: High prices are creating a challenge for cattle producers. Brownfield's Mark Dorenkamp has the story.
26: Jace Crocked with Professional Ag Marketing says there's some concern about elevated prices.
27: Buying cattle back for the fall, that's been a little tough. Market's been really high, so the ranchers wanting a premium for their calves, it's tough to buy anything that works, and we're starting to see a little struggle on the cash side.
26: He tells Brownfield that's having a trickle-down effect.
27: Cash head lower, choice box beef is not as strong, cash bids have been lower, and we're struggling on the break-even side. We've got a lot of high break-even, 240, 250 area cattle, and we're selling them in that area and getting nervous that we're going to dip below it.
26: From the Lyon County Fairgrounds in Marshall, Minnesota, Mark Dorenkamp, Brownfield.
21: A climatologist says excessive heat is expected to persist through next week across parts of the Midwest. Justin Glisson is with the Iowa Department of Agriculture and Land Stewardship.
28: We have had two heat domes set in. We're currently sitting under one right now. Higher dew points, and those higher dew points helped reduce some moisture stress on the crop, given that there's higher relative humidity, so you're not seeing a lot of evapotranspiration.
21: He tells Brownfield he's concerned about the upcoming high temperatures as the U.S. corn crop enters pollination. Glisson says 90-degree temps are likely to continue over the next 7 to 10 days. For more ag news, markets, and weather, go to brownfieldagnews.com. I'm Erin Anderson for Brownfield.
1: protecting soybean yields this season. Bruce Stewart, technical service manager with FMC, tells brownfield producers should be on the lookout.
2: It'll be a pretty high year of insect pressure in soybeans this year just because we're having so much late planted soybeans.
1: Stewart says farmers are looking for efficient one-pass products to control multiple pests, and Elevist can maximize return on investment.
2: It does hit the caterpillars like soybean potworms, green clover worms, soybean loopers. It also has some activity on stink bugs, very effective against grasshoppers, and also very effective against Japanese beetle if you have those. Kind of bringing both of those together in one product really makes sense and hits on those three components about being broad spectrum, good knockdown, and then also that residual performance.
1: To learn more, visit your FMC retailer or elevist.ag.fmc.com.
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0: I'm Helena McNamee, and it's time for your Connoisseur Media Ag Update. Today we are talking with Catherine Scutt, owner of Hive and Petal in Prairie City, Iowa. Catherine grows specialty flowers using practices that support pollinators, healthy soils, and conservation. She'll also be hosting a Practical Farmers of Iowa Field Day at Hive and Petal on Friday, July 17th from 9 to 11 a.m. Visitors can learn about pocket prairies, pollinator habitats, and conservation on farms of all sizes. So, Catherine, thanks so much for taking the time to talk with me today.
1: Thank you so much for having me.
0: So to start off, I want to get a little bit of a story behind Hive and Petal. It's more than just a flower farm. It's built around flowers, bees, and conservation. What inspired you to create a farm where these three practices work so well together?
1: Oh, that's a really good question. Thanks for asking that. You know, I have had a passion for growing things for quite a long time. And a few years ago, I had the opportunity on the property that we live on to start a business. And I was trying to think of what I might do so that our farm was productive and generating income for us. And growing flowers was something that came to mind, and I love growing beautiful things, so it just kind of was a natural dovetail of all the interests that I have, and that's probably kind of like the baseline of where we started.
0: Oftentimes, whenever we hear about pollinators, they're being talked about in terms of crisis and decline. On your farm, are there any signs that are telling you that you are creating a healthier environment for not just bees, but other beneficial pollinators to thrive?
1: So one thing that probably would be surprising to people is you want a large diversity of insect population on your farm or, you know, small prairie area. Having a large selection of different types of insects is how you can see that you're developing a positive space. So I don't just try to grow prairie flowers or other things just for my honeybees. I try to encourage an environment where ladybugs want to live and praying mantis. And I even allow some crickets and other things because those kinds of bugs encourage bird population. And when you have a thriving insect population, then you have a positive bird population. And then it kind of grows from there. Like, it starts with this little tiny bug thing and it builds into something bigger. And before you know it, you've built a natural ecosystem that supports all those little pieces. And then you get beautiful songbirds and you get, you know, like more and more from there.
0: And the topic of pocket prairies are pretty central to your field day. So what makes a small prairie planting so valuable, even if it's only a fraction of an acre?
1: There's lots of benefits of prairie. Soil stabilization is one of them because the roots on those native grasses are so deep. And in the area where our conservation space is establishing, we've got a really heavy clay soil, which is a really hard soil to work with in general. If you're going to rehab that soil to try to make it productive for something else, there's a lot of amendment work you have to do. But there are a lot of native plants that do perfectly well in that soil. They'll thrive in that. They'll thrive in the sticky, wet, heavy soil and stick deep tap roots down, and they'll grow back year over year over year. But it does take a few years of monitoring and work like that to get that space stable and established. But for the farm in particular, we're kind of in that midline phase of our establishment work. And it really, for us working one-on-one with our NRCS group, it was a very tangibly sized project. It wasn't an overwhelming thing. So if a person was considering doing one for themselves, it's really not as complicated as it seems.
0: And the Practical Farmers of Iowa host over 60 field days throughout the summer. Why do you believe that events like the field day that you're hosting are so important for farmers?
1: I think that relationships are so important. And Iowa tends to be a relationship kind of state. We love to see each other face to face. I mean, that's why farmers markets are so popular. And, you know, getting connected with where their food and where their flowers and where their honey and all these other things are coming from being able to look a person in the eye and get those kinds of things, it's meaningful. And we also have a need for sharing education and those kinds of resources amongst the agricultural community. It's no surprise with the decline in small farms that a lot of that long-held knowledge is starting to be lost, and giving people opportunities to go and visit another farm, get questions answered about a topic that they're interested in, get connected with resources, meet other people who have similar interests. It feels like a win-win-win, especially for people who might just be just getting started in this adventure. I love getting connected with other farms, learning about how they do what they do. Even if they're not doing the same thing I'm doing, I've learned so much. Practical Farmers of Iowa, through a program I'm participating in, has connected me with a mentor. So I've got a phone number for somebody I can call anytime and ask questions. And they did such an incredible job connecting me with my mentor that it was like the approach this person takes to their farm and how they do things. It was such a great personality match for the kinds of things that I'm trying to accomplish as well. And so it's just really, really cool to get connected like that. And it's made my farm experience feel more meaningful.
0: That was all really great information, Catherine. Thanks so much for taking the time to talk with me today.
1: Well, thank you very much for having me.
0: Again, that was Catherine Scutt, owner of Hive and Petal in Prairie City, Iowa. Again, she will be hosting a Practical Farmers of Iowa Field Day at Hive and Petal on Friday, July 7th.

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4: 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Well, Newman is headed back to the state baseball tournament after picking up a 4-2 win over Lamar's Galen in the 1A Substate 2 championship game last night in Alagoda. Both teams scored a run in the second, with Galen taking a 2-1 lead after three. Tegan Eisenlohr then put the Knights head for good in the fifth inning with a 2-run homer, with Newman scoring an additional run in the sixth. Newman's down 26-9 on the season. They'll face Ankeny Christian in the 1A state quarterfinals next Monday in Carroll. Act game, first pitch at 11, pre-game's at about 10:45 here on KGLO. St. Ansgar's reign as the defending state champion came to a close at Roosevelt Field in Mason City last night as the Saints fell to Ankeny Christian 12-10 in the 1A Substate 3 championship game. St. Ansgar ends their season with a 24-4 record. Ankeny Christian is 29-5, heading to that 1A state quarterfinal with Newman on Monday. The rest of the 1A quarterfinal pairings, in fact, just looking at the entire schedule, 11 a.m. it'll be Newman and Ankeny Christian, the 3 and the 6 seeds. South Wetasheek is the 2 seed. They'll play a 1:30 against the 7th seed Burlington Notre Dame. The 4:30 game has the 4 seed Remsen St. Mary's against the 5 seed North Lynn. And then the 7 o'clock game has top seed Coon Rapids Baird against the 8 seed Moravia. The 2A quarterfinals look like this on Tuesday, and 1A and 2A quarterfinals will be held in Carroll once again. 11 o'clock game Tuesday, it's 3 seed West Lyon against 6 seed Unity Christian. At 1:30, it's the 2-seed Roland Story against the 7-seed Durant. At 4:30, it's the 4-seed Cascade, the 5-seed Dyersville Beckman, and the top-seed Pleasantville will play the 7 o'clock game next Tuesday as they'll take on Ridgeview. 3A and 4A have their sub-state finals tonight to set the field for the rest of the state tournament. Osage's softball season came to an end last night as the Green Devils fell to second-ranked Dubuque Waller at 6-2 in the 3A Region 2 championship game. In Dubuque, Osage ends their season with a record of 24-4. Now the rest of the field is set for the state softball tournament next week in Fort Dodge. And once again, it's a situation with the eight teams that qualify. They're separated into two separate brackets to start play with a double elimination format for those 14 brackets. And then the winners out of each of those 14 brackets will play in the championship game later in the week. The 3A first round on Monday, the top seed Williamsburg will take on the 8 seed West Liberty. The 4 seed Mount Vernon will take down the 5 seed Prairie City of Monroe. The 2 seed Dubuque Wallach will take down the 7 seed West Delaware. And the 3 seed Albion will take on the 6 seed Van Meter. 4A's first round on Monday, the top seed ADM will take on the 8 seed Burlington. 4 seed Western Dubuque will take on 5 seed Winterset. 2 seed Carlisle will take on 7 seed North Polk. And the 3 seed Fort Dodge will take on the 6 seed Clear Creek Amana. 5A's first round on Monday, it's the top seed Waukeeta Northwest against 8 seed Pleasant Valley, the 4 seed Dallas City Grimes against the 5 seed Cedar Rapids Kennedy, the 2 seed Ankeny Centennial against the 7 seed West Des Moines Dowling, and the 3 seed Valley West Des Moines will take on the 6 seed Southeast.

0: postponed. So the state baseball and softball tournaments taking place next week. And once again, 3A, 4A baseball teams have their sub-state finals tonight to set the field for the 3A and 4A at state tournaments, which will be held not in Iowa City this year because of the construction going on at Banks Field. That will be played in Cedar Rapids at Veterans Memorial Stadium starting next week. Well, as he enters his junior season, Iowa offensive lineman Trevor Lauck is taking on a bigger leadership role. Lauck started all 13 games at left tackle last season, and he's getting some preseason All-American honors this summer.
1: It's definitely a switch, and like mentally, I put a little bit of pressure on myself. You know, I was so lucky to have like Jennings Dunker, Logan Jones, like Mason Richmond, like Connor Colby, great leaders ahead of me. So I do put some pressure on myself to try and uphold the standard of what being a older offensive lineman at Iowa and how you can set the standard for the younger guys and stuff like that.
0: Offensive line will have three new starters. Lauck says summer workouts are a big part of getting ready for the new season.
1: I think working together and just the hard work and seeing, you know, the sweat we're putting in together, that really pays off in the fall. You know, like when it's a hard drive, you know, we're on a 12-play drive. We can think back to these summer days when it's hot out and we're running and sweating and stuff like that, and just to really build the chemistry in the summer and it translates to the fall.
0: And Lauck says the Hawkeye offensive line coach, George Barnett, makes it a priority to develop leadership.
1: He meets with, the leaders of the O-line room. And, you know, we go over, like, the room and stuff like that. And he just kind of helps us out how to be a good leader and stuff. And we really just need to follow, like, Coach Barnett's example, you know. You know, you don't – it's kind of like how he coaches us. Like, he doesn't coach everybody the same, just like you can't be a leader for everyone the same, you know. Can't be like screaming at one guy because, you know, I don't know. You just got to treat everyone different and just treat everyone good with respect and stuff like that. And know that you were a first year or a young guy at 1.2. So I'd say that's the main thing there.
0: Offensive lineman for the University of Iowa, Trevor Lauck. Iowa men's basketball center Andrew McKeever says he's still trying to catch up when it comes to his basketball career. Lightly recruited coming out of high school, McKeever began his career at St. Mary's of California before joining the Hawks.
2: Started a little late in the basketball process. I didn't really grow until after COVID as much. And then also just maybe a little uncoordinated, a little slow for my size. But I kind of worked on it a lot when I was at St. Mary's and kind of got better at it.
0: And he says it was that growth spurt that prompted him to switch his focus to basketball.
2: I was like 6'2 during COVID, and I grew to like 6'10 or something when I was out of COVID. So, and I was playing baseball at the time, and I was like, yeah, I got to go to basketball. And so I kind of locked in during my sophomore season.
0: McKeever gives the Hawks much needed size in the post, and he feels Iowa's style of play is a good fit for him.
2: I think being utilized as much as he uses his bigs in the offense, like being active all the time and being able to pass and make reads out of a pick and roll is something that I can do really well, and just felt that I would fit that.
0: Iowa's in the midst of its summer workouts. Drake women's coach Allison Pullman believes improved health on the guard court will help the Bulldogs bounce back from a rare losing season. Drake slumped to a 12-20 record last year, snapping a streak of 12 straight winning seasons, including 10 of 20 wins or more.
3: We had two ACL injuries in two point guards, and then we had another point guard who sustained a season-ending injury in the end of January. So trying to get healthy throughout really the season and then also into the spring and summer. We will have some student-athletes back that, you know, we were really excited about last year.
0: The 300 players are part of a 14-player roster that includes 10 who are returning from last season.
3: We have, you know, some people back that gained a ton of experience this last year, and then we added three freshmen to our roster, two Iowans, and then one young lady from the Kansas City area. And then we added one transfer, Allie Myers, who came to us from Tarleton College in Texas.
0: Pullman says Maya Crawford was cleared at the start of the summer workouts. Miley Monahan is expected to be cleared at the end of the summer, and Peyton McCabe is expected to be ready for preseason practice. She played 19 games before suffering a season-ending ACL injury.
3: We have a number of different follow-ups, but I could foresee, you know, hopefully later in August, September, that we would look to get Peyton back and be full go with 14, you know, it's always ideal. With 14 very, very healthy players ready to attack the 26-27 season.
0: Drake women's coach Allison Pullman. Well, the AL won the All-Star game last night 4-0. The Twins now get ready to start the second portion of the schedule in Chicago on Friday night. Let's get this Twins Minute.
4: It's time for a Twins Minute. I'm John Vitas. Well, the Twins are in the midst of enjoying their All-Star break right now, but they are pleased with the way the first half panned out. The Twins are just one game under 500 and tied for the final playoff spot in the American League wildcard race. Taj Bradley has been a huge part of the Twins' success as a starting pitcher on the mound, but he's happy with the way the whole team is playing.
5: I think really far. I mean, people are coming, everyday players. You know, everybody's having their routine and their role and everything like that, and it's all coming together. It's like finding a piece to the puzzle. You know, everybody's doing great. I mean, Cry's out there showcasing great defense. We got double plays turn, early contact off the bat, putting runs together against a great pitcher like Soriano. Like, it's just all coming together, and the series wins are always big for us. Like, you want the sweep, but you come out the series wins, that's two up, so we're happy about those.
4: This has been a presentation of the Treasure Island Baseball Network.
0: Twins and the Chicago Cubs started a three-game series on Friday. 7:05 first pitch, 6:30 the pregame on Friday here on KGL Ball. And Saturday and Sunday, it's 12:30 with the pregame, the 1:10 the first pitch here on KGL Ball with those games inside Twins at noon on Sunday. Coming up here, we have ABC News at the top of the hour, followed by the KGLO Morning News after 7:30. Talk with Pete Helmstead with the Iowa Department of Transportation, our weekly talk with him. After 8:30, it's the Greater Basin City Chamber of Commerce Be Our Guest program here on your hometown news station, KGLO.
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7: From ABC News, I'm Chuck Sievertson. Good morning. A new threat from President Trump against Iran and vice versa. Trump setting a next Wednesday deadline.
8: We're going to knock out all their power plants. We're going to knock out all their bridges unless they get to the table and negotiate.
7: That to Fox News, Iran's threatening to stop all energy exports from the region. The latest American air attacks in an Iranian army barracks, killing at least seven troops, wounding more than 260 people across the country, say Iranian officials. The former top lawyer at Goldman Sachs, Catherine Roemer, also a former Obama administration attorney, faces questions about her relationship with Jeffrey Epstein on Capitol Hill today. ABC's Peter Harlambos.
9: Roemer never represented Epstein as an attorney. The documents released in the Epstein files suggest that she frequently provided him legal and public relations advice. In emails to Epstein, who she occasionally referred to as Uncle Jeffrey and compared to an older brother, Roemer thanked him for lavish gifts, got advice about her career, and lambasted lawyers representing Epstein's victims.
7: The troubled release of the Epstein files is expected to come up at the Senate confirmation hearing today for Todd Blanche as Attorney General. Hours after a senior ICE official wrote in an email that immigration officer traffic stops are paused immediately, President Trump posts on social media that vehicle stops cannot be suspended or the criminals win. Two people have been killed in the vehicle stops recently in Maine and Texas. Many of the soldiers fighting for Russia in the war in Ukraine are African migrants, say POWs, at a camp in western Ukraine, to ABC's Patrick Reval.
10: Russia has been reluctant to declare a general mobilization, so it's not able to call on all of its huge population. Instead, it basically needs people to sign up who are willing to come for money.
7: Toxic air for millions. Wind is blowing heavy smoke from more than 800 wildfires in Canada and northern Minnesota into the upper Midwest and the Northeast. Listening to ABC News.
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7: A bill that would make daylight saving time permanent passed the House yesterday. The White House supports it, but it's not clear if the Senate will pass it. States could opt out if their respective legislatures act to do so before the law takes effect. The British government announcing plans today for 16 and 17-year-olds to face a voluntary overnight social media curfew. Latest attempt to reduce online harm for children. Critics say the key flaw with that is the word voluntary. Police explain why they arrested a man for something they say happened July 4th in St. Johns County, Florida on I-95.
13: Deputies pulling over the suspected vehicle.
14: Triple Trevor is vehicle was seen launching fireworks out of the passenger side view.
13: But deputies informing the people inside that vehicle that they were caught on camera from above.
15: That's a helicopter who's been following you for the past 10 miles. Shoot stuff out the car.
13: The passenger of the vehicle then placed under arrest.
7: ABC's Gio Benitez. Evidence shows a new malaria vaccine in Africa is helping reduce cases, but officials are concerned that not everybody is getting the fourth and final booster. Today's the second semifinal in the World Cup, defending champs Argentina facing England. This after Spain beat France. The game's in Atlanta, 3 p.m. Eastern. It's Wednesday, July 15th. Tonight, if it's clear where you are, you'll be able to see in the southern sky the Milky Way's glowing core. Chuck Sievertson, ABC News.
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0: Sunny skies, 66 degrees. Good morning. Here's a look at local news on the KGLO Morning News. From the KGLO Newsroom, I'm Bob Fisher reporting. 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A Lake Mills man has been arrested in Mason City on a methamphetamine possession charge. A criminal complaint says 68-year-old Michael Roberts was in a vehicle. He was pulled over by the Mason City Police Department on Saturday evening near the intersection of State Highway 122 and Indian Head Drive. The complaint states that Roberts was in possession of a clear white crystal-like substance believed to be meth. The complaint also says Roberts' vehicle had stolen property. Roberts faces a Class B level controlled substance violation, which carries a 25-year prison sentence. He's due in court for his preliminary hearing on July 22nd. Roberts is being held in the Sarasota County Jail on $25,000 cash-only bond. A Charles City woman accused of tampering with a witness in a Sarasota County sexual abuse case has been given a deferred judgment and probation. 42-year-old Isaiah Weber was charged last July with four counts of secondary sexual abuse after being accused of abusing a child under the age of 13 on four separate occasions in northeastern Mason City between June 2010 and December 2013. Weber eventually pleaded guilty to two counts of lascivious acts of the child and was sentenced to a total of 10 years in prison. His mother, Dahlia Weber, as well as his wife, Lakeisha, were accused of offering to pay the victim $3,000 to drop the charges. Dahlia Weber, as part of a plea agreement, pleaded guilty to the original charge of tampering with a reporting party, a Class C felony. District Judge Blake Norman on Monday granted a deferred judgment in the case and placed Weber on 5 years probation. A plea change hearing for Lakeisha Weber has been scheduled for next Monday in Sarasota County District Court. Plea change hearing has been scheduled for a Red Oak man arrested earlier this year as part of a more than decade-old sexual abuse case in Butler County. 61-year-old Leslie Sankey Jr. was arrested in early March at Red Oak on a Butler County arrest warrant for third-degree sexual abuse. Butler County Sheriff Jason Johnson at the time said Sankey was originally charged in 2012, but left the state during the investigation. He says they had learned that he had moved back to Iowa and had him arrested on a statewide warrant. Sankey's trial was scheduled to start July 28th, but court could show a plea change hearing. It's now been scheduled for August 10th in Butler County District Court. As federal regulators consider the proposed merger of two major railroads, Iowa Senator Chuck Grassley says it may not be in the best interest of America's farmers to have the Union Pacific and Norfolk Southern join forces.
1: I would expect the Surface Transportation Board to consider issues like competition. Obviously, being an agricultural state, we want to make sure that there's no service impact. I know the environment needs some consideration.
0: $85 billion merger would create America's first coast-to-coast transcontinental railroad. Reports say the combined rail network would stretch 50,000 miles and span 43 states, including Iowa, while connecting to about 100 ports.
1: Evidently, such a merger is not considered a good thing for agriculture. I don't want to say that I've made up my mind on that, but I am a member of the Iowa Farm Bureau, and the Iowa Farm Bureau thinks the merger would be bad for agriculture.
0: Commission Ag groups, the deal is seeing strong opposition from shippers, labor unions, and competing carriers like BNSF, who fear a merger will bring increased monopoly power, fewer routing choices, and higher shipping costs. Grassley says the Surface Transportation Board has temporarily halted proceedings to gather more data on the potential impacts.
1: They just accepted the application. They're entitled to the additional information that they've asked for, and they've asked for that to be delivered before the end of July because they ought to have all the information they need.
0: The two companies propose merging by early next year. Grassley says they'll reserve any further judgment on the proposal until there's a ruling from the board. Iowa Senator Joni Ernst delivered an emotional tribute to the late South Carolina Senator Lindsey Graham yesterday morning, praising his humor, his 33 years in the military, and his efforts to project American leadership around the globe.
2: Lindsey Graham was tough. He was funny. And he loved this country. Lindsey, we miss you. And this chamber will never be the same without you.
0: Ernst called Graham one of the most effective senators in U.S. history.
2: He brokered friendships and alliances that many people in this town said were no longer possible. He fought hard And then he would sit down and crack a joke with the people that he had just been arguing with.
0: Ernst and Graham served together on the Senate Armed Services Committee and often traveled together overseas as part of the congressional delegations. Ernst says she saw Graham easily move from one conversation to the next with some of the world's most powerful leaders.
2: Lindsey was always moving. He was always certain that presence was power. Just days ago, Lindsey was in Ukraine meeting with President Zelensky and standing with a nation fighting for its survival because he believed at his core that American leadership was the difference between peace and oppression.
0: Ernst called Graham a mentor, a friend, and an early supporter of her first campaign for the U.S. Senate.
2: I'll never forget the gift he gave me after I won. In fact, I may be the only senator in history to be handed a mounted castration clamp with a plaque engraved, "Make 'em squeal, Joni," just off the floor of this chamber, courtesy of Lindsey Graham.
0: Ernst says Graham would call her mother on her birthday, which is a few days before his, and Ernst's mother was considering sending a donation to his reelection campaign.
2: And so he took my phone and he made this cute little 10-second video, and it went something like this. "Marilyn, we love you. We love Joni. I know times are hard, but send money anyway." And I can't tell you how many times I've watched that video over and over again and just laughed.
0: Senator Chuck Grassley spoke about Graham Monday on the Senate floor, calling Graham a fair, productive, and influential senator. KGLO News Time is 7:12. 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
0: News continues here in your hometown news station, AM 1300 KGLO, 66 degrees under a sunny sky here at the 7 o'clock hour in Mason City. Well, the American Red Cross is issuing an emergency appeal for blood donors in Iowa. Spokesman Josh Murray says several factors are coming together to form a perfect storm and a critical shortage of the life-giving fluid.
5: In summer, we always see kind of a drop anyway. People are busy. There's lots of going on, travels. Our supply dropped nearly 25% in the month of June, which is concerning. You add on top of that that we're seeing distribution to hospitals increase really over 3,500 more units per week than we expected.
0: The shortage is across the board, and Murray says all types of blood are needed.
5: The most serious ones we're looking at right now are O positive and B negative. But I do say that with caution because I don't want someone who's, oh, that's not one of my, that's not my blood type, so I don't need to go. We do need all blood types. And we hope everyone considers donating, but definitely type O positive and type B negative are the ones we are seeing a bigger shortage on right now.
0: And this additional incentive, Murray says Iowans who donate a pint on it before July 31st will be getting a bonus.
5: We got a good deal with Fandango, where everyone who comes in now through the end of the month will get a Fandango movie ticket. It's good for all Fandango movie theaters. So that's up to a $15 ticket price. So you'll get that email to you after you show up to your drive.
0: And donating a pint of blood will not take much time out of your schedule, and every donation has the potential to help save multiple lives.
5: The donating itself takes really 8 to 10 minutes. That's the quick part. You know, we'll have to get your health history and get some vitals taken and get you some little water and juice afterwards. So usually 45 minutes to an hour total. So hopefully people can find time maybe even at the lunch hour or on their way home from work or find a way to make it work. That would be great.
0: To make an appointment or to find a blood drive near you, visit redcross.org. The Palo City Council in East Central Iowa approved the second of three readings on a data center ordinance on Monday with a 4-1 vote. The proposal was put on hold for 5 weeks, and council members say they spent the time evaluating data centers, including visits to other facilities in Iowa. Tax revenue was cited as a primary reason council members support the project. KCRG-TV covered the comments as council member Van Kirkhove says the financial impact would be significant for the city.
3: I mean, I remember a time just a few years ago when we were trying to figure out how we were going to fix one of our mowers as opposed to buy a new one. And this can really change that narrative.
0: More than 100 people showed up for the meeting, and a majority said that they were against the data center. Lynn County resident Walter Taylor was among those who spoke out.
6: It's disappointing that in your 5 weeks of alleged research, you apparently made no effort to try to change the ordinance or try to make a better ordinance. Your focus seemed to be on trying to convince all of us that data centers are great things.
0: One more reading and vote is needed to pass the ordinance, and then Monday's vote was the second of three required readings. Mayor Brian Bush said once the council approves the ordinance, the next steps will be annexation, followed by a development agreement. Bush said because no development agreement is in place, some details remain unresolved, including the exact location of the land near the nuclear plant, which is set to come back online by 2029. University of Northern Iowa President Mark Dux says he supports a bill that makes some changes to a program that provides grants to students who will teach in high school in high-needed areas. You're required to teach 4 years at the school, or the entire grant converts to a loan. One change would prorate those grants.
7: So that a student who graduates and teaches in a high-needs field for 2 or 3 years would be essentially working off that grant a year at a time. So if they work 1 year, then 1/4 of the obligation is removed, and if they work 2 years, half of it.
0: Nook says this would help students that are forced to change their position.
7: Some of our students run into issues that are related to health concerns that they have, moving through changes in the district where the position they were hired into met the obligations of the grant, but they are moved to a position that doesn't.
0: And Nook says the changes to the program would also address universities that have a lot of grants converted to loans. Nook says it would also provide additional support for grant recipients and helping students successfully meet their service commitments. A type of berry that's considered a superfood for its potential health benefits is being tested on plots in Iowa to see how it adapts to our soil and climate, though it grows wild in parts of Canada. Honeyberries are also known as honeysuckle berries or hascaps. Randall Voss is a horticulture fruit crop specialist, a field specialist at the Iowa State University Extension. Says new varieties of purple-blue honeyberries are being developed that are very promising.
8: Some of the larger ones are going to be maybe not quite the size of your typical seedless table grape, but somewhere around there. And some of them are going to be like the size of a dime. The newer ones are larger. They are less acidic, so they're less tart. They're still tart, but just not quite as tart as the earlier ones.
0: So now garden centers are carrying honeyberry bushes down. You might spot the berries at a farmer's market, but not at big grocery chains.
8: There's some growers in the Cedar Rapids area that I know are doing some wholesaling to some kind of local food vendors. There's some pick-your-own places. You know, I don't see it hitting the mainstream grocery store anytime in the near future. It's more of a niche product right now.
0: Honeyberries are gaining recognition as an up-and-coming superfood, and they're generating a buzz among some growers and consumers.
8: Now, I'm not a physician, but, you know, you read research reports that say they have positive impacts or antioxidants, they have anti-inflammatory characteristics, or some of the compounds in these fruits do. You know, some even go so far as to say they have a positive benefit on things like cancer.
0: Honeyberries can be consumed in a variety of ways, just popped in your mouth as a snack, as a side dish, on your breakfast cereal, or even baked into a pie.
8: One grower is selling them for fresh eating and making jams and jellies, and that works really well because, you know, those are fairly sugary and the acidity provides some really balance to that. But yeah, smoothies, yogurt, I think it could be all the above. It just depends on kind of where it best fits for you.
0: ISU Horticulture Research Station in Ames is hosting a free field day on honeyberries and other fruit and vegetable crops from 2 to 5 on July 29th. Registration is requested by July 24th. And the Register's annual Great Bicycle Ride across Iowa starts Sunday in Western Iowa. The city at the start of the week-long round is making special preparations so riders who follow the tradition of dipping their rear tire into the Missouri River don't have to pedal an extra 6 miles. Ottawa sits 3 miles from the banks of Big Muddy. So Brett McCall, a member of Ottawa's RAGBRAI Executive Committee, says local firefighters will bring Missouri River water to Ottawa's Main Street.
9: So rather than have the riders go to the river, we're actually bringing the river to the riders.
0: Ottawa was the annual ride starting point 8 years ago, and they set up the same tire dipping system. McCall says they're expecting far more visitors this time around.
9: In 2018, kind of estimated around 25 to 27,000 people. This time, just with the amount of registered riders and the support staff and everybody else involved that helps make this happen, we're looking at close to 40,000 people.
0: On Sunday, the riders will start the nearly 40-mile route toward Dubuque. On Saturday, July 25th, many will dip their front bike tire into the Mississippi to signal they've completed the ride. 7:20 here at KGLO as we take a look at the weather. And that's something we've talked about the last couple of days when we look at weather history. Yesterday, at the record high was 107, set back in 1936, the hottest day not only here at Mason City and Mason City's history, but all across Iowa. Just to look back, July 14th of 1936, the average high temperature across Iowa that day reached 108.7 degrees, making it the hottest afternoon in Iowa history. The weather was made even more unbearable by very warm overnight lows, which preceded relief even during the early morning hours. Over 100 people died because of the record heat that day, according to an article in the Des Moines Register. So that tells you how things were in 1836. On today's date in weather history, pretty much continue to talk about the hottest month on record in Iowa history continuing. This is all because of the Dust Bowl conditions that were occurring in our state in 1936. Record high for the state, 102 setback in 1936, by the way. But it's going to be warm here the next few days, but not in that record territory. The forecast really calls for mostly sunny skies, mostly clear skies throughout the forecast, except for maybe a little bump in that road on Sunday night with a slight chance for a scattered thunderstorm. Otherwise, once again, sunny to mostly clear skies, partly cloudy as we turn the calendar into next week. KGLO weather today, mostly sunny, 91 for a high, northwest winds at around 5. Tonight, mostly clear, 69 for a low, winds out of the north at around 5. Thursday, mostly sunny with a high of 90, winds out of the west at around 5. Thursday night, mostly clear, low of 69, south winds at around 5. Friday, sunny with a high of 91, southwest winds at 5 to 10. Mostly clear on Friday night to low of 71, southwest winds at 5 to 10. Saturday, sunny with a high of 91. Saturday night, mostly clear, low of 68. Mostly sunny Sunday with a high of 90. Sunday night, a 25% chance of scattered thunderstorms, otherwise partly cloudy with low of around 69. Monday, partly cloudy with a high of 88. Monday night, partly cloudy, low of 66. Partly cloudy on Tuesday with a high of 83. So you mentioned the record high for the state, 102 set back in 1936. The record low, 43 set back in 1930. Normal high for this time of the year is 83. The normal low is 61. Yesterday, we topped out at 89 degrees. The overnight low here in Mason City was at 64. No precipitation in the past 24 hours. Sunrise this morning was at 5:47. The sun sets this evening at 8:51. We're looking at conditions across North Central Iowa this hour. The temperatures range, and it's every reporting station has sunny skies. Most are also reporting some fog this morning. So make sure if you're traveling here in the next couple of hours to make sure that you are taking the proper precautions. Maybe leave a little bit early just in case you run into some more dense fog and need to maneuver around that. 63 in Forest City this morning. It is 64 in Hampton, 66 in Clarion, and in Webster City, it is 67 in Estherville. It's 68 in Algona and Fort Dodge and Iowa Falls. It's also 68 in Charles City. Looking at some of the other reporting stations around the area, Austin is at 69, Albert Lea is at 70, Waterloo is at 68. In Mason City, winds are calm, relative humidity at 97%. Barometric pressure is on the fall at 30.16 inches. After the overnight low of 64, we're at 67 under a sunny sky at this hour. 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For the KGLO Newsroom, for the KGLO Morning News, I'm Bob Fisher reporting. ABC Sports and political news coming up here in just a couple of moments. And after 7:30, we will have Pete Helmstead with the Iowa DOTN to talk about, to get us up to date on the roads around the area here on KGLO.
10: Dominance in Philly. Good morning. I'm Jay Reynolds. For the 11th time in the last 13 All-Star games, it's the American League coming away with the win. A 4-0 shutout of the National League last night with three of the runs coming in the top of the first.
11: Right back up the middle. That's going to go through. Alvarez will score. Langoliers will come home. The throw is too late. It's 2-0 as Cody Bellinger delivers. Two RBIs and a single here in the first to give the American League a 2-0 lead.
10: Carl Ravitch calling it on ESPN Radio. The three runs in the top of the first would be all the American League would need. Their pitching staff with 15 strikeouts in a three-hit shutout. Cody Bellinger named the MVP of the All-Star game. Tampa Bay's Junior Caminero leaving the game in the third inning after being hit in the left hand by a 97-mile-an-hour pitch. Initial x-rays were negative. Spain putting on a clinic en route to a 2-0 win over France in the semifinals of the World Cup yesterday, advancing to Sunday's final in New Jersey.
12: Well, you said clinic, and that's exactly what they did today. You know, we were expecting a little bit more from France. You know, I had them to be, you know, favorites, winning the tournament. But Spain showed their dominance. They were controlling the game from the get-go.
10: Former U.S. men's national team member Jeff Cameron. Kylian Mbappe, after the loss for France, a bit critical of the game plan. Spain advancing to its second World Cup final. Its first since winning the title in 2010. They have a 37-game unbeaten streak in all competitions. They become the first team to record six shutouts in a single World Cup. They've allowed one goal in the entire tournament. Sunday they will face either Argentina or England. Those two meet this afternoon in Atlanta in the other semi. WNBA, Washington 79-62 win in Toronto. Tempo held to 62 points, franchise low here in their inaugural season. Connecticut Sun 90-87 win over Portland. 21 for Aaliyah Edwards, 20 for Brittany Griner.
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15: These are your political insights from ABC News. Democrats are ready to go on the attack as Acting Attorney General Todd Blanche appears on the Hill today for a confirmation hearing to get the job permanently. Expect lots of questions about the botched $1.8 billion settlement the president made with the government he's in charge of to pay people who claim they were victims targeted by the Biden administration. The arrangement also giving Trump and his family amnesty from IRS investigations and audits of their past dealings. And Democrats are also likely to bring up Blanche's controversial rollout of the Epstein files, as well as his past as President Trump's former personal attorney. Defense authorization bills usually pass with bipartisan support, but not Tuesday. Democrats in the Senate sinking a motion to move forward with the $1.15 trillion package. The vote was settled along party lines, though Senate Majority Leader John Thune changed his vote to allow him to bring the motion back to the floor at another time. The vote coming one day after the White House formally notified Congress about renewing military action in Iran. Dave Packer, ABC News.
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18: Hey, everybody, it's Chris Atterbury. It is the All-Star break. We will take a deep breath and regroup and get ready for the final 65 games of the season. Twins finished the first half at 48-49. They'll be back in action on Friday. I hope you'll join me and Glenn Perkins from venerable Wrigley Field. 6:30 pregame, 7:05 first pitch coming out of the break on your home for Twins baseball. 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
19: News. I'm Chuck Sievertson. Daytime airstrikes on Iran, the first since the first 40 days of the war, carried out this morning by U.S. forces. CENTCOM says they hit cruise missile storage and launch sites and coastal defense systems. Searches in San Francisco Bay for three people still missing after a boat went down overnight near Alcatraz. ABC's Trevor Ault.
20: Coast Guard racing to the scene, but by the time they arrived, the bottom two levels of that three-level cruiser were underwater. It's unclear if anyone was wearing a life vest. One passenger rushed to shore was later pronounced dead. 13 passengers were safely rescued. Three people were taken to the hospital with injuries.
19: President Trump saying this morning that ICE cannot suspend using traffic stops. Even after a pair of deadly incidents, officials had put them on pause for more training. Todd Blanche faces questions at his Senate Judiciary Committee confirmation hearing to move up from acting attorney general to getting the job permanently. This is ABC News.
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22: Thanks, Bob. How's it going today?
0: Not too bad. We were just talking about state baseball. Well, we're talking about a couple different things, state baseball and state softball first. Newman makes it, but... I was thinking about this last night. How long have you not been a sports director for a TV station?
22: Oh boy. I was sports director until 97. So almost 30 years.
0: Wow. I'm sure you covered a state baseball or softball tournament and probably during your day. Well, of course, state softball has been in Fort Dodge forever. But state baseball was probably in Marshalltown. When you were?
22: It was.
0: Okay.
22: Yeah, it was. It's always an exciting time of year, and it's obviously very busy, but it's fun. It's fun to see the excitement, not just the teams, but the communities right. when they qualify for state. And, it's exciting, and good luck to Newman next week.
0: And we'll, of course, have them here on the radio here on KGLO. And the other thing we were talking about was back on Friday, I was traveling down to Boone to do a ball game, and I was about ready to enter the construction zone there on I-35, as we go south here in Mason City, Clear Lake, and all of a sudden, tornado warning was issued, and I could not see how well that project was progressing on the other side of the medium, because I figured I might want to keep both hands on the wheel and keep my head straight forward instead of trying to see how things were going on that side.
22: Yeah, no, you may have wanted to watch the traffic and the sky instead of the construction.
0: Exactly.
22: Yeah, no, it's going well. The paving has started. And again, that's always a big milestone when you have to go through the tearing out of the old pavement and removing all the old rebar and getting the subgrade ready for pavement and start the paving process. So yeah, that has started. And we're still on track with that one, hopefully, to have it open around Labor Day. So good to see that stage of the project going.
0: We'll cross our fingers that the weather does not hamper that project. And let's see, when we were did that big rain happen last Wednesday after we talked? Did that have any impact on any projects around the area? Or was that just one of those things where it rained and it soaked in and we didn't have to worry about much?
22: Yeah, pretty much. That's what happened. You know, it may have slowed down some grading work. we had some seeding that had been done over in Garner on that project, and they ended up having a lot of the seeding washed away. So that had to be redone as well. So other than that, you know, it's been so dry that there was a lot of places for that water to go, and that made a difference. So we weren't affected too much by it.
0: And another thing, but, you know, before we have you update some of the other projects going on around the area, I know one other thing that popped in my mind over the last week since our last talk was, I know on that stretch of road they're doing on 19 Southwest here in Mason City that they've put that center line rumble strip, or however you want to describe it, in there. And that's something, isn't it, that the DOT as well on many of the projects, the state highway projects, they've been putting that center line rumble strip in as well for most of them?
22: Yeah, that's actually a safety initiative that we have done. We started a couple of years ago, and every two-lane road in the state has had centerline rumble strips installed, just because they are such an effective safety measure. Now, a road that doesn't have it, there are a few that don't, and that's because they are probably going to have a project on them in the next couple of years. So, you know, we didn't want to go in there, put in the rumble strips, and a couple of years later tear them up and redo it again. So, but yeah, that is a it's a really, really good safety thing that we've been doing, and we've also been changing from 4-inch paint lines to 6-inch paint lines. They've been proven to reduce crashes as well. So if you see new projects and new paint going down, you'll notice that the lines are a little bit wider.
0: I guess that part I didn't really realize in my travels throughout time. So I'll be keeping more, I guess I'll be paying more attention to that. Yeah. Once again, well, I should be paying attention straight forward, not down at the, well, I suppose I should be paying attention to the lines a little bit. I want to make sure I'm on the right
22: side. It's a subtle change, but if you look for it, will notice it. And also you probably noticed out on the interstate where we're doing the paint markings where it's black and white. Right. And again, they've proven to be very effective as well. So, yeah, we're always looking at different things that we can do to make the highways as safe as possible, and we'll continue to do that.
0: Well, I know one project we should probably talk about, and you know, you mentioned it last week on the Highway 65 here in Mason City, and people that may have tried to just skirt around to the south side of that project will run into a little obstacle now.
22: Yeah, if you've been going through the neighborhoods on the west side and using 27th Street, you've probably found out that you can't do that anymore. And that's good news. The project has gotten to that point where that has to be closed off. So that will be closed off for the next several weeks. The good news is we are hoping that from about 20th to 25th Street will be open by the end of this month or early August. So that's the north half of this project. So that's good news. Again, it just shows that there's progress being made. They've got to working on the sidewalks and things like that right now before they can open it up. But we're getting close.
0: Talk about the other project in Mason City, the big one on 122.
22: Yeah, that one, it's kind of on repeat. Sanitary, right. Storm sewer, water mains, things like that still going on. We're about 3 to 4 weeks out from the paving. When that gets going, that also means that we will be closing the Pierce intersection. So people wanting to get to the hospital who are traveling east, they will have to use Winnebago Way. It will be signed just like it was last year, but we're still a few weeks out on that one. We'll keep you updated as we get closer.
0: Is that about on the timeline that it's supposed to be, or?
22: It's kind of funny. I was talking to our construction supervisor, and he said that he had asked that project supervisor, are we on schedule? And he looked at him and he said, we're on schedule. So yes, that is good news. We are directly on schedule with that one too. So far so good.
0: Yeah. What other projects do we need to hit up on here?
22: Well, kind of wrapping up Sexton Algona down there. They had some dirt work left to do, but that should be done by the end of this week. And then that one can be pretty much wrapped up. The bridge replacement project between Sheffield and Rockwell, was that just last week? I think it was just last week when they poured the deck, and they are now pouring the bridge approaches. Then they have to do, the guardrail. They have to do some barrier rail. But it's on schedule. We initially said that thing was going to be hopefully open by mid-August, and we're on schedule to meet that. And, again, we'll know more next week. It's so much, so much of those projects, when it gets down to that, there's different contractors that do different small parts of things. So it's how their schedules line up and everything. But right now we're looking good. We started a new asphalt resurfacing project up by the casino on I-35. It'll be in both lanes. It's a couple miles north and a couple miles south of the casino exit. That should be done by late August, hopefully. It'll just be a single lane closure up there, no detours or anything like that. The asphalt paving project between the Franklin County line and US 69, they more or less just have some bridge work to do, and that's hopefully be done by the end of this month. And Iowa 9 between 218, where you go south to Floyd and Riceville, they're working on the turning lane there at 9 where you turn south. And they are also doing some work on the road between there and Riceville. So you'll see pilot car and flaggers going on there for the next several weeks. I think that pretty much wraps it up, Bob. Am I missing something?
0: No, I was going to have you mention about, was there a big shift in traffic on the Janesville project?
22: Yes, and that, you can't just go in there and snap your fingers and all the traffic controls moved over. And
0: you can't.
22: You know, some of the comments on the Facebook page seem to think that that's the way it should go. But that actually started Monday, the switchover, and they got it into head-to-head at about 6:30 last night. So, yeah, that is head-to-head now for the next approximately 6 weeks in the northbound lanes. And once those are... they're working on the southbound lanes to get the connections and everything. And once that's done, they'll move traffic head-to-head in the southbound lanes and start working on the new northbound lanes. And we hope to have that one done by about mid-December.
0: All right. Anything else you want to add before we let you go?
22: I don't think so. I think, the one thing that everybody's been running and going crazy with all the softball and baseball and everything going on, and now that we've got a break between now and when the fall sports season gets going, I know a lot of people are taking vacations and just stress to be careful. You know, everybody gets excited and everybody's happy to be on vacation like all of us, but just be aware of the work zones, be aware of the traffic. This new speed limit, again, just because it says 60 miles an hour, if it's foggy or raining hard or something like that, you don't have to go 60 miles an hour. So be aware of that. 511IA.org and the 511IA app are great resources. And like I said before, all the other states in the country have them as well, too. Just Google whatever 511 and state you need to go through, and you'll be set.
0: Pete, as always, we appreciate it. We'll talk to you again soon.
22: All right. Sounds great. Thanks, Bob.
0: All right. Thanks. Pete Helmstead with the Iowa Department of Transportation here on your hometown news station, AM 1300 KGLO. 7:43, as we will move along in to the bottom line report here on KGLO. We've got the Iowa Almanac as well coming up, and a look at sports all coming up here before 8 o'clock on KGLO.
1: Corn futures at 6 week highs at midweek, soybeans exceeding 7 week highs. Hot, dry weather extended as well. I'm Mark Oppel, your bottom line report at midweek and mid-month. Some private crop forecasters already pulling back the top end of

0: yield potential for corn and soybeans, with hot, dry weather continuing another 6 to 10 days. Bottom line analysts say even a 1 bushel per acre decline in the national soybean yield drops new crop ending stocks by over 70 million bushels. 100-degree highs common over North and South Dakota. 29 all-time high temperatures, in fact, have already been set this week in 6 separate states. 52-week high on December corn, 506.5, that was set back on May 13th. November soybeans targeting the 52-week high, 1214, that was also set back on May 13th. This is the bottom line report. This extended July heat gives USDA plenty of time to adjust production forecasts coming up ahead of the August 12th crop report. That report looming larger than ever, and the first ever based on actual in-field surveys and not computer models. That's our bottom line at midweek. I'm Mark Oppold, wishing you a profitable day.
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9: KGLO. Reporting for duty. More from the Iowa Almanac in a moment. The bravery of the American military has been well documented, often due to the unique reporting done by Iowa-based broadcasters on the scene.
10: From the battlefront to the home front, Iowa broadcasters go to war.

0: Mexican governments in the current state of Texas. In addition to increasing the regular army, Congress authorized the recruitment of 50,000 volunteer soldiers from the states and territories in May 1846. Iowa Territory organized 12 companies of men, but only three were called into federal service. One of them, Captain James Morgan's company of Iowa Infantry Volunteers, served from July 15, 1846 to July 15, 1847. The group was then reconstituted as Captain James Morgan's Company of Iowa Mounted Volunteers, serving from July 15, 1847 to September 11, 1848. Morgan was from Burlington, and his company of volunteers was unique. Records are not complete, but it appears that of 135 who served, only three died and none during battle. Two more deserted, and the fate of three is not certain. But that means 127 were either discharged or mustered out safely. Captain James Morgan died in Burlington in 1862, but his company of Iowa Infantry Volunteers reported for duty on this date in 1846. And that's Iowa Almanac for July 15th. There's more online at iowaalmanac.com. Until tomorrow, I'm Jeff Stein.
1: Thanks, Jeff. 751 here at KGLO. Sports is next.
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1: 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The Newman Knights are headed back of the state baseball tournament after picking up a 4-2-1 over Lamar's Galen in the 1A Substate 2 championship game last night in Alagoda. Both teams scored a run on the second, with Galen taking a 2-1 lead after three. Tegan Eisenlohr then put the Knights in for good in the fifth inning with a two-run homer, with Newman scoring an additional run in the sixth. Newman's now 26-9 on the year. They'll face Ankeny Christian in the 1A state quarterfinals next Monday in Carroll at 11 a.m. The pregame will start at about 10:45 right here on KGLO. Sedansker's reign as the defending state champion came to a close at Roosevelt Field in Mason City last night as the Saints fell to Ankeny Christian 12-10 in the 1A Substate 3 championship game. Sedansker ends their season with a 24-4 record. Ankeny Christian is 29-5 heading to the 1A state quarterfinal with Newman. Looking at the 1A quarterfinal round brackets at state baseball in Carroll next Monday, the 11 o'clock game, once again, the 3-seed Newman and the 6-seed Ankeny Christian. The 1:30 game has the 2-seed South Winneshiek and the 7-seed Burlington Notre Dame. The 4:30 game has the 4-seed Remsen St. Mary's and the 5-seed North Lynn. And the 7 o'clock game has the top seed Coon Rapids Barrett and the 8-seed Moravia. 2A quarterfinals on Tuesday next week. In Carroll, the 3-seed West Lyon will take on the 6-seed Unity Christian 11. 1:30 game will have number 2-seed

0: the story in the 7 seed Durant. And the 4:30 game will have the 4 seed Cascade and the 5 seed Dyersville Beckman. The 7 o'clock game, top seed Pleasantville and 8 seed Ridgeview. The 3A and 4A sub-state championship games will take place tonight across the state. And that'll set up the 3A and 4A state tournaments series. That'll be held in Cedar Rapids this year, being moved from Iowa City because of the construction at Banks Field in Iowa City. Moving over to softball, Osage, their season came to an end last night. The Green Devils fell to second-ranked Dubuque Walnut, 6-2 in the 3A Region 2 championship game in Dubuque. Osage ends their season with a record of 24-4. Well, the 3A, 4A, and 5A regional finals being held last night. State tournament now is set for next week in Fort Dodge. And, of course, it is a situation where you have 5 diamonds now at the Rogers Sports Complex in Fort Dodge. And you have all 5 classes playing on the same day. And brackets in each class separated with the 8 teams into 2 separate 4-team brackets where they'll play a double elimination tournament, where the winners out of those double elimination tournaments adding to the championship game later in the week. 3A first round, and the top half of the bracket has Williamsburg and West Liberty, the 1 and 8 seeds. The 4 and 5 seeds have Mount Vernon and Prairie City of Monroe. Bottom half of the bracket, the 2 seed Dubuque Walnut, the 7 seed West Delaware, the 3rd seed Albia will take on the 6 seed Van Meter. 4A, first-round matchups. Top half of the bracket has top seed ADM against 8 seed Burlington. They're grouped with 4 seed Western Dubuque and the 5th seed Winterset. Bottom side of the bracket, it's the 2 seed Carlisle, the 7th seed North Polk, the 3 seed Fort Dodge, and the 6 seed Clear Creek Amana in that grouping. In 5A, it's the top seed Lockheed Northwest and the 8 seed Pleasant Valley, the 4 seed Dallas Center Grimes, and the 5 seed Cedar Rapids Kennedy. Bottom half of the bracket, it's Ankeny Centennial, the 2 seed, and the 7 seed West Des Moines Dowling. And the 3 seed of Valley of West Des Moines against the 6 seed Southeast Polk. As he enters his junior season, Iowa offensive lineman Trevor Lauk is taking on a bigger leadership role. He started all 13 games on left tackle last season and is getting some preseason All-American honors this summer.
1: It's definitely a switch, and like mentally it kind of, I put a little bit of pressure on myself. You know, I was so lucky to have like Jennings Dunker, Logan Jones, like Mason Richmond, like Connor Colby, great leaders ahead of me. So I do put some pressure on myself to try and uphold the standard of what being a, you know, older offensive lineman at Iowa and how you can set the standard for the younger guys and stuff like that.
0: The offensive line will have 3 new starters. Lauk says summer workouts are a big part of getting ready for the new season.
1: I think working together and just the hard work and seeing, you know, the sweat we're putting in together, that really pays off in the fall. You know, like when it's a hard drive, you know, we're on a 12-play drive. We can think back to these summer days when it's hot out and we're running and sweating and stuff like that. And just to really build the chemistry in the summer, and it translates to the fall.
0: Iowa offensive lineman Trevor Lauk. Iowa center Andrew McKeever says he's still trying to catch up when it comes to his basketball career. Lightly recruited coming out of high school, McKeever began his career at St. Mary's in California before he joined the Hawkeyes.
2: Started a little late in the basketball process. I didn't really grow until after COVID as much, and then also just maybe a little uncoordinated, a little slow for my size, but I kind of worked on it a lot when I was at St. Mary's and kind of got better at it.
0: And it was that growth spurt during COVID that prompted McKeever to switch his focus to basketball.
2: I was like 6'2 during COVID, and I grew to like 6'10 or something when I was out of COVID. So, and I was playing baseball at the time, and I was like, yeah, I got to go to basketball. And so I kind of locked in during my sophomore season.
0: McKeever gives the Hawks the much-needed size of the post, and he feels Iowa's style of play is a good fit.
2: I think being utilized as much as he uses his bigs in the offense, like being active all the time and being able to pass and make reads out of a pick and roll is something that I can do really well, and just felt that I would fit that.
0: Hawks are in the midst of their summer workouts. Drake women's coach Allison Pullman believes health is the guard court will help the Bulldogs bounce back from a rare losing season. Drake slumped to 12-20 last year, snapping a streak of 12 straight winning seasons, including 10 of 20 wins or more.
3: We had 2 ACL injuries and in 2 point guards, and then we had another point guard who sustained a season-ending injury in the end of January. So trying to get healthy throughout really the season and then also into the spring and summer, we will have some student athletes back that, you know, we were really excited about last year's.
0: Pullman says Maya Crawford was cleared at the start of summer workouts. Miley Monahan is expected to be cleared at the end of the summer, and Peyton McCabe is expected to be ready for preseason practice. She played 19 games before suffering a season-ending ACL injury.
3: We have a number of different follow-ups, but I could foresee, you know, hopefully later in August, September, that we would look to get Peyton back and be full go with 14, you know, it's always ideal. With 14 very, very healthy players ready to attack the 26-27 season.
0: The three injured players are part of a 14-player roster that includes 10 who are returning from last season. Once again, the Twins are off for the All-Star break. They will resume play Friday at Wrigley Field in Chicago. They take on the Cubs. 6:30 pregame, 7:05 first pitch on Friday. Saturday, Sunday, 12:30 pregame, 1:20 with the first pitch all here on KGLO. That's Check of KGLO Sports. We have the Be Our Guest program coming up with the Greater Mason City Chamber of Commerce after 8:30. We'll be talking with Jonathan Nance, the Executive Director of Friends of the Family here on KGLO Mason City.
4: ABC News, I'm Chuck Sievertson. This morning, seen the first daytime air attacks in Iran since the first 40 days of the war. The U.S. military says they hit cruise missile storage and launch sites and coastal defense systems. President Trump with a renewed threat against Iran, setting an apparent deadline of next Wednesday.
5: We're going to knock out all their power plants. We're going to knock out all their bridges unless they get to the table and negotiate.
4: Iran is threatening to stop all energy exports from the region.
6: This fight is now focused on a battle for the Strait of Hormuz, which ships were able to pass through freely before the war started. Iran has been firing on cargo ships and American allies. The U.S. overnight launching a seven-hour wave of strikes aimed at degrading Iran's ability to threaten commercial shipping. And the president says these attacks will escalate in the coming days.
4: ABC News Chief White House Correspondent Mary Bruce. Inflation at the wholesale level rose 0.3% last month, says ABC's Jim Ryan.
7: The producer price index offers a snapshot of inflation at the wholesale level by calculating prices that businesses are charging consumers and other businesses. Like the CPI, the PPI is subject to wild gyrations in the cost of food and energy. Strip out those things and producer prices last month rose 0.1%.
4: This going on since the overnight hours with scuba divers and rescue boats and helicopters. ABC's Trevor Ault is there.
8: A desperate search in the San Francisco Bay after a boat sank near Alcatraz. At least one person is dead and three people are still missing. The cabin cruiser was between the Golden Gate Bridge and Alcatraz Island. Officials say 20 people were on board, most believed to be members of the same family.
4: President Trump posts on social media that vehicle stops by immigration police cannot be suspended, as was announced by an ICE official hours ago after recent deaths during traffic stops in Maine and Texas. Each ICE team will have a member with a body cam. You're listening to ABC News.
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4: France's National Assembly is set to give final approval today of a bill allowing adults with incurable illnesses to receive medically assisted suicide. Government panel will have to give its okay next. Confirmed cases of Ebola in the Democratic Republic of Congo have reached over 2,000, including over 750 deaths, say government data released overnight. Health officials call it the fastest growing outbreak on record. Started May 15th. China reporting the weakest economic growth in over 3 years. You've maybe heard that mold, dust, and pet dander can trigger an asthma attack. Parents of kids with asthma have been advised not to get a cat. But new research suggests something surprising, says ABC's Melissa Don.
11: In a study of more than 30,000 children published in Frontiers in Allergies, children with asthma living with cats didn't experience worse asthma symptoms or more asthma attacks than those without a cat.
4: An allegation that AI helped to illegally target employees. ABC's Jim Ryan.
7: More than two dozen former employees of Meta have filed suit against the social media giant, claiming the company used artificial intelligence in its latest round of layoffs. The plaintiffs say AI disregarded employee disabilities and pregnancies in violation of the law.
4: Astronomers have discovered a faint new world orbiting a young star that is 63 light years away. Two teams working independently with two different telescopes discovered it. Details in the astrophysical journal Letters. Chuck Sievertson, ABC News.
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0: Sunny skies, 74 degrees. Good morning. Here's a look at local news this hour from the KGLO Newsroom. I'm Bob Fisher reporting. Lake Mills man has been arrested in Mason City on a methamphetamine possession charge. A criminal complaint says 68-year-old Michael Roberts was in a vehicle that was pulled over by the Mason City Police Department on Saturday evening near the intersection of State Highway 122 and Indian Head Drive. The complaint states that Roberts was in possession of a clear white crystal-like substance believed to be meth. The complaint also says Roberts' vehicle had stolen property. Roberts faces a Class B level controlled substance violation, which carries a 25-year prison sentence. He's due in court for his preliminary hearing on July 22nd. Roberts is being held in the Cerro County Jail on $25,000 cash-only bond. Charles City woman accused of tampering with a witness in a Cerro County sexual abuse case has been given a deferred judgment and probation. 42-year-old Isaiah Weber was charged last July with four counts of secondary sexual abuse. After being accused of abusing a child under the age of 13 on four separate occasions in northeastern Mason City between June 2010 and December 2013. Weber eventually pleaded guilty to two counts of lascivious acts of the child and was sentenced to a total of 10 years in prison. His mother, Dahlia Weber, as well as his wife, Lakeisha, were accused of offering to pay the victim $3,000 to drop the charge. Dahlia Weber is part of the plea agreement, pleaded guilty to the original charge of tampering with a reporting party, a Class C felony. District Judge Blake Dorman on Monday granted a deferred judgment in the case and placed Weber on 5 years probation. A plea change hearing for Lakeisha Weber has been scheduled for next Monday in Cerro Verde County District Court. A plea change hearing has been scheduled for a Red Oak man arrested earlier this year as part of a more than decade-old sexual abuse case in Butler County. 61-year-old Leslie Sankey Jr. was arrested in early March at Red Oak on a Butler County arrest warrant for third-degree sexual abuse. Butler County Sheriff Jason Johnson at the time said Sankey was originally charged in 2012, but left the state during the investigation. Says they had learned that he had moved back to Iowa and had him arrested on a statewide warrant. Sankey's trial was scheduled to start on July 28th, but court could show a plea change hearing. It's now been scheduled for August 10th in Butler County District Court. As federal regulators consider the proposed merger of two major railroads, Iowa Senator Chuck Grassley says it may not be in the best interest of America's farmers to have Union Pacific and Norfolk Southern join forces.
13: I would expect the Surface Transportation Board to consider issues like competition. Obviously, being an agricultural state, we want to make sure that there's no service impact. I know the environment needs some consideration.
0: $85 billion merger would create America's first coast-to-coast transcontinental railroad. Reports say the combined rail network would stretch 50,000 miles and span 43 states, including Iowa, while connecting to about 100 ports. In addition to ag groups, the deal is seeing strong opposition from shippers, labor unions, and competing carriers who fear a merger would bring increased monopoly power, fewer routing choices, and higher shipping costs. Iowa Senator Joni Ernst delivered an emotional tribute to the late South Carolina Senator Lindsey Graham on Tuesday morning, praising his humor, his 33 years in the military, his efforts to project American leadership around the globe. Ernst and Graham served together on the Senate Armed Services Committee and often traveled together overseas as part of congressional delegations. Ernst says she saw Graham easily move from one conversation to the next with some of the world's most powerful leaders.
14: Lindsey was always moving. He was always certain that presence was power. Just days ago, Lindsey was in Ukraine meeting with President Zelensky and standing with a nation fighting for its survival because he believed at his core that American leadership was the difference between peace and oppression.
0: Ernst called Graham a mentor, a friend, and an early supporter of her first campaign for the U.S. Senate. The American Red Cross is issuing an emergency appeal for blood donors in Iowa. Spokesman Josh Murray says several factors are coming together to form a perfect storm and a critical shortage of the life-giving fluid. Murray says in the summer, we always see a drop anyway as people get busy and there's lots of travel going on. The supply dropped nearly 25% in the month of June, which is concerning. And on top of that, they're seeing distribution to hospitals increase over 3,500 more units per week than expected. The shortage is across the board, and Murray says all types of blood are needed. The most serious ones they're looking at right now are O positive and B negative. But he says that would caution because he doesn't want somebody who's thinking, those aren't my blood types, so I don't need to go. He says they really need all blood types. Additional incentive, Murray says Iowans who donate a pint on or before July 31st will get a bonus.
15: We got a good deal with Fandango, where everyone who comes in now through the end of the month will get a Fandango movie ticket. It's good for all Fandango movie theaters. So that's up to a $15 ticket price. So you'll get that email to you after you show up to your drive.
0: Donating the pint of blood won't take much time out of your schedule. Every donation has the potential to save multiple lives. The Palo City Council approved the second of three readings on a data center ordinance on Monday with a 4-1 vote. The proposal was put on hold for 5 weeks, and council members say they spent the time evaluating data centers, including visits to other facilities in Iowa. Tax revenue was cited as a primary reason that council members support the project. More than 100 people showed up at the meeting, and the majority said they were against the data center. Lake County resident Wally Taylor is among those who spoke out.
16: It's disappointing that in your 5 weeks of alleged research, you apparently made no effort to try to change the ordinance or try to make a better ordinance. Your focus seemed to be on trying to convince all of us that data centers are great things.
0: One more reading and vote is needed to pass the ordinance, and then Monday's vote was the second of three required readings. Mayor Brian Bush said once the council approves the ordinance, the next steps will be annexation followed by a development agreement. Bush said because no development agreement is in place, some details remain unresolved, including the exact location of the land near the nuclear plant, which is set to come back online by 2029. University of Northern Iowa President Mark Nook says he supports a bill that makes some changes to a program that provides grants to students who will teach in high-need areas. You're required to teach 4 years at the school, or the entire grant converts to a loan. One change would prorate those grants.
17: So that a student who graduates and teaches in a high-needs field for 2 or 3 years would be essentially working off that grant a year at a time. So if they work 1 year, then one-fourth of the obligation is removed, and if they work 2 years, half of it.
0: Nook says that would help students that are forced to change their positions. He says some of the students run into issues that are related to health concerns that they have moving through changes in the district where they're in the position that they were hired into and met the obligations of the grant, but then they move or are moved to a position that doesn't. Says the changes to the program would also address universities that have a lot of grants converted to loans. A type of berry that's considered a superfood for its potential health benefits is being tested on plots in Iowa to see how it adapts to our soil and climate, though it grows wild in parts of Canada. Honeyberries are also known as honeysuckle berries or hascaps. Randall Voss is a horticulture fruit crops field specialist at Iowa State University Extension and says new varieties of purple-blue honeyberries are being developed that are very promising.
18: Some of the larger ones are going to be maybe not quite the size of your typical seedless table grape, but somewhere around there. And some of them are going to be like the size of a dime. The newer ones are larger, they are less acidic, so they're less tart. They're still tart, but just not quite as tart as the earlier ones.
0: Some Iowa garden centers are carrying honeyberry bushes down. You might spot the berries at a farmer's market, but not at the big grocery chains. Honeyberries are gaining recognition as an up-and-coming superfood, and they're generating a buzz among some growers and consumers. The ISU Horticultural Research Station in Ames is hosting a free field day on honeyberries. Another fruit and vegetable crops from 2 to 5 on January 29th. Registration is required by July 24th. They'll plan for a free meal following the field day. At Ragbri, starts Sunday in Western Iowa. The Register's annual Great Bicycle Ride across Iowa. City at the start of the week-long route is making special preparations so riders who follow the tradition of dipping their rear tire into the Missouri River don't have to pedal an extra 6 miles. Ottawa sits 3 miles from the banks of the Big Muddy. So Brent McCall, a member of Ottawa's RAGBRAI Executive Committee, says local firefighters will bring the Missouri River water to Ottawa's Main Street.
19: So rather than have the riders go to the river, we're actually bringing the river to the riders.
0: Ottawa was the annual ride starting point 8 years ago and set up the same tire dipping system. Says they're expecting far more visitors this time around.
19: In 2018, kind of estimating around 25 to 27,000 people. This time, just with the amount of registered riders and the support staff and everybody else involved that helps make this happen, we're looking at close to 40,000 people.
0: On Sunday, the riders will start the nearly 40-mile route toward Dubuque, and on Saturday, July 25th, many of them will dip their front bicycle tire into the Mississippi to signal they've completed the river-to-river ride. That's a look at local news this hour. From the KGLO Newsroom, I'm Bob Fisher reporting. Funeral announcements and weather are on the way next.
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21: 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Ashley Henson's working to eliminate the death tax, to save Iowa farms, and to make sure that this way of life is protected for the next generation.
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22: 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Money and time are short. That's why I'm so grateful that Ashley Henson stepped up for us. She's fighting to improve access to childcare for Iowa parents. Ashley Henson voted to cut taxes and put thousands of dollars back in working families' pockets.
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0: It is time now for funeral announcements here on KGLO. And a look at funeral announcements brought to you as a courtesy of Major Erickson Funeral Home in Mason City. 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Melvin T. Andy Anderson, 86 of Birchville, passed away on Monday, July 13th in Mason City. Funeral services 10:30 next Monday, July 20th at Hanford Community Church in Mason City, with visitation from 3 to 5 on Sunday at the Hogan Brewer Moore Colonial Chapel in Mason City. Visitation will continue an hour prior to the service at the church for 86-year-old Melvin T. Andy Anderson of Birchville. Alicia Seidel, 43, of Mason City, passed away last Thursday at the Family Care Center. Funeral services 10:30 Friday at Hogan Brewer Moore Colonial Chapel in Mason City. Burial will follow at the Memorial Park Cemetery. Visitation from 5 to 7 on Thursday evening. Tomorrow evening, 5 to 7 at the funeral home, and 1 hour prior to the service on Friday. Well, that's today's check of funeral announcements here on KGLO, brought to you as a courtesy of Andrew Erickson Funeral Home here in Mason City. Weather's next on KGLO.
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11: If your child has asthma, you've probably heard

0: The warnings, things like dust, pollen, mold, and pet dander can trigger an asthma attack. So for years, families with asthmatic children have often been advised to avoid getting a cat. But new research suggests that cats may do the opposite. In a study of more than 30,000 children published in Frontiers in Allergies, children with asthma living with cats didn't experience worse asthma symptoms or more asthma attacks than those without a cat. Flare-ups happened in roughly 3% of all kids, whether they had a cat or not. Even the number of cats in the home and their age made no difference. While this brings new hope for pet lovers living with asthma, it only applies to cats. The verdict is still out on how dogs, rabbits, and other furry friends impact childhood asthma. With this Medical Minute, I'm Melissa Adon.
1: 8:20 here at KGLO as we take a look at the weather at this hour, and things just kind of like the last couple of days. A little bit warmer on the thermometer. 91 for a high today expected under a mostly sunny sky. And looking at the reporting stations across North Central Iowa, it looks like the fog has lifted for the most part. May still run into some patches of fog, so plan a little ahead accordingly. 91, mostly sunny today. Northwest winds at around 5. 69, a low tonight. Mostly clear skies. Winds out of the north at around 5. Tomorrow, mostly sunny with a high of 90. Winds out of the west at around 5. Thursday night, mostly clear, low is 69. Friday, sunny with a high of 91. Friday night, mostly clear, low is 71. Saturday, mostly sunny with a high of 91. Saturday night, mostly clear, low of 68. Sunday, mostly sunny with a high of 90. Slight chance for a scattered storm on Sunday night, otherwise partly cloudy, a low of 69. Monday, partly cloudy with a high of 88. Monday night, partly cloudy, a low of 66. Tuesday, partly cloudy with a high of 83. Sunny skies being reported across the region at this hour. As temperatures right now, 73 in Algona and Fort Dodge and Hampton. It is 74 in Estherville, and that's 75 in Clarion this hour here in Mason City. Winds are calm, relative humidity at 87%. The barometric pressure is on the rise at 30.17 inches. 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We have the manager for profit for Brownfield coming up here in just a couple of moments. We'll also check in with ABC to get some tech trend news as well coming up here before 8:30. After 8:30, the Greater Mason City Chamber of Commerce be our guest program as Jonathan Nance, the executive director of Friends of the Family, will be joining us here on the program at that time, a little bit after 8:30, right here on KGLO.
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6: Hey, everybody. It's Chris Atterbury. It is the All-Star break. We will take a deep breath and regroup and get ready for the final 65 games of the season. Twins finished the first half at 48-49. They'll be back in action on Friday. I hope you'll join me and Glenn Perkins from venerable Wrigley Field. 6:30 pregame, 7:05 first pitch coming out of the break on your home for Twins baseball.
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8: From ABC News Tech Trends. New York has become the first state in the country to impose a moratorium on data center construction. Governor Kathy Hochul says bigger facilities known as hyperscalers put a strain on local energy grids. And that's why she says the moratorium will only be lifted when lawmakers pass a policy that forces AI companies to foot some of the growing energy costs of data center construction. Spotify is rolling out a new AI chatbot integrated directly into the home screen. The streaming company says it's designed to help you learn more about the music you love and go deeper on podcasts and audiobooks. And Boston Dynamics is testing a new attachment for its robotic dog called Spot. It's a conveyor belt that sits on top of the robot, which is designed to help Spot move packages from a delivery van to the front step of a house. The tech is just in the demo phase right now and still needs a delivery worker to load the packages onto the robot. With Tech Trends, I'm Mike Dubusky, ABC News.
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9: The weed scientist says 2026 has been a nightmare for weed control. I'm Erin Anderson, and this is Managing for Profit on Ground Field. Purdue University Extension Specialist Tommy Butt says variable environmental conditions have been impacting herbicide effectiveness. We'll find out more right after this on Brown Field.
10: Just when you thought broadleaf weeds were winning the fight, Status Herbicide delivers the knockout punch to nearly 200 types. But the post-emergence fight isn't over yet. HPPD-resistant weeds have entered the ring. And what the water hemp? Status Herbicide just brought in Zidua SC Herbicide for a tank mix. Looks like HPPD-resistant weeds are going to be knocked down for a while. And that's why Status Herbicide is the number one broadleaf herbicide in corn. Talk to your BASF retailer about Status Herbicide. Always read and follow label directions.
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9: The University Extension Specialist Tommy Butt says environmental conditions are impacting herbicide effectiveness.
12: Probably been a nightmare for trying to control weeds. We've been cool all year, and so our crop has been slow to grow. At some points in various places in the state, you know, we couldn't get residuals activated, and so we still had more flushes.
9: He tells Brownfield, water hemp resistance continues to be a concern, but growers are also dealing with giant ragweed and burr cucumber.
12: The slow canopy development, because of a lot of the wet holes where stuff got held back, and is because we're starting to enter into some of these critical growth stages and cutoff timings, we're just not going to have a whole lot of options, and then we're probably going to have a decent amount of escapes this year that we're going to have to try and battle.
9: He says the weather swings this year have also created the right environment for early season herbicide injury.
12: We saw quite a bit of glufosinate liberty injury over top of Enlist E3 bean. With the cool, wet conditions, it's all cosmetic. None of it's going to be yield limiting. It did just flare up more than I've ever seen before.
9: Butts tells Brownfield, small application changes can have a big impact.
12: So there's a lot of scrutiny on the ag industry right now, right, with regulatory concerns and applying pesticides and things like that. We really need to be doing a better job following herbicide labels, and that we're really using best practices. And so we saw a lot of white corn, and probably for a various amount of reasons, right? So some of it is just, again, the cool, wet conditions. Some of it, I think, was people rolling their own, like, Halex, right? So they're mixing generic mesotrione and generic atrazine, which is fine. Like, it's a good way to try and save some money, and people can do it right. It's just sometimes we have to be aware of the different adjuvant packages and formulations there, and if we just get the rates off a little bit, it gets pretty hot. You know, I get pushing the limits, some limits at some times, but man, when there's a dust storm right behind your sprayer, I don't think that's an opportune time to be spraying.
9: Butt says consistent use of residual herbicides remains one of the best tools for weed control and helps maintain the effectiveness of each product. He says growers should continue scouting fields throughout the season to develop a more effective weed control strategy for 2027. I'm Erin Anderson, and this is Managing for Profit on Brown Field.
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16: ABC News, I'm Chuck Sievertson. On Capitol Hill right now, Acting Attorney General Todd Blanche facing the members of the Senate Judiciary Committee, where Senator Chuck Grassley is the chair.
17: The Senate has already judged your fitness for high office and confirmed you as the department's second-in-command. Today, we consider you for a promotion.
16: But before he can shed the acting from his title, he's expected to face hours of sharp questions, ranging from the handling of the Epstein files to the so-called anti-weaponization fund. The U.S. targeting Iranian missile launch and storage sites in the first daytime attacks since the first 5 month and a half of the war. Three people are still missing after a boat sank near Alcatraz Island. One person has been killed. New numbers in the economy this morning. The producer price index, tracking prices at the wholesale level, shows they were 5.5% higher in June than a year ago. This is ABC News.
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1: 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Greater Mason City Chamber of Commerce Be Our Guest program here on KGLO, as we talk with a member of the chamber each and every week at this time and get to know them a little bit better and talk about the services they provide. And today we have Jonathan Nance, the executive director of Friends of the Family, to talk about Friends of the Family. And we welcome you to, first of all, we welcome you to Mason City. We were just talking earlier about, 8 months in that you've been
19: here?
1: Yes,
19: yeah, that's right. That's right.
1: And you said you came here from the Cedar Valley.
19: Yeah, my family moved here from the Cedar Valley, which, of course,
1: is the Waterloo Cedar Falls area, in case people in this neck of the woods don't know what the Cedar Valley is. But people may not have heard of Friends of the Family. Explain what Friends of the Family is all about.
19: Yeah, we provide victim services for individuals and families that have experienced homelessness because of domestic violence, and we also work with individuals and families who, you know, might be chronically or literally homeless on the streets, offer housing services to try and help them transition from homeless situations into housing. So I oversee our sort of North Central region, which is 8 counties here in North Central Iowa. Our office is based in Mason City. We've got a staff of 5 that I oversee, just great staffers that love Mason City, Sarasota County, and North Central Iowa, and work hard. Currently, we have close to 60 families between our different programs that we have worked to kind of get out of homeless situations and housed and working with them currently. So,
1: And here in Mason City, the office has been open for 6 years, but Friends of the Family's been around a lot longer than
19: it
1: that.
19: It has, right, yeah. Organization. Ben, our CEO, has kind of been leading the charge for a long time down in Blackhawk County in Waterloo. And again, our organization is the designated lead agency for these kind of services in 22 counties across North Central, Northeastern, Eastern Iowa, and Blackhawk, Tama, and Grundy counties. I've been around for a long time, working to help folks across the state. Here in Mason City, North Central Iowa, our staff works across 8 counties.
1: Homelessness, it's a topic that people either don't realize that it's a part, it's something that's happening in the community or a part of the community, or they don't want to, really address it. Yeah. And I'm sure you see that every day, right?
19: Absolutely. And that's the thing. It can be a somewhat, frustratingly divisive topic, and it doesn't have to be, because I think wherever you fall on kind of the political spectrum, we don't want folks to have to experience homelessness. We don't want that for our cities. We don't want that for the families that are experiencing it. So if we are all able to work together to help transition these folks out of experiences where they're experiencing homelessness or where they're struggling with it, to overcome some of those barriers, it's better for these families. It's better for our city. Those circumstances where we work together, everybody wins. And that's really important. But we do. I mean, we've worked with homeless individuals and families all the way from Clear Lake to Charles City, Osage, Northwood, and here in Mason City. So that's why we do cover all 8 counties, because it's a barrier, it's a problem in lots of places, we just want to help these folks get back on their feet. But if we do work together, we actually can. We really do believe that's why we work closely with other agencies, with the city, to try and help folks overcome the barriers to get out of homelessness and to get into housing.
1: So, is every situation unique?
19: That's a great question. It really, really is. Every situation's unique. Sometimes these are individuals. Sometimes these are families. Sometimes they're fleeing a domestic violence situation. Sometimes they've moved from other places to be with family here. Family's passed away, and they end up, again, losing their housing due to the loss of family. Families breaking up. Many folks have significant disabilities they're dealing with. Significant financial situations, barriers that they've had to overcome. Every situation is a little bit different. So we've got a lot of experienced caseworkers. We go through lots of trainings. We work closely with the state, and all of our reporting goes to the federal government. But we just work hard to kind of meet each individual and each family situation where they're at, to help them try to make that transition out of homelessness into housing successfully.
1: And I was thinking, when I asked if every situation is unique, because my follow-up question that was going to be, is there a specific process that you take individuals or families through in trying to guide them to the right path?
19: So it always starts, part of our proven process it starts with assessment. So we do always start, whether we get a phone call or a walk-in, one of the first steps we normally take is a housing assessment. And that helps us really get a clear picture of each individual or each family's kind of situation. Gives us a better idea of kind of what their barriers are, what they might be struggling with, kind of in their circumstances. And then they go on what's called our, after we do an assessment, they go on our prioritization list. And right now, our prioritization list across our agency, across the 22 counties, is sitting right at around 122. Okay. So we have kind of that many folks that are kind of waiting for services based on when program spots open up. And if we have somebody move out of programming successfully, or they move someplace else, we have a new program spot open up, they kind of come off, we kind of pull the next person from that prioritization list in a program. But it's a very kind of consistent, precise, evidence-based process. It works really well. But yeah, the hard part is we absolutely still have people that are waiting for services. It's tough, but that's why we do things. That's why we do things like some of our upcoming fundraising events, to try and do our best to get folks out of these tough situations that they're in and into housing. So
1: well, I know you've got a fundraising event coming up that you just mentioned. Maybe just talk about what that's going to be.
19: Yeah. So this is our inaugural for Mason City from North Central Iowa. This is our inaugural Put an End to Homelessness. It's going to be September 4th, which is a Friday. Labor Day weekend at Highland Park Golf Course here in Mason City. This is the first one that we are doing for North Central Iowa, trying to establish kind of a rhythm of events and a framework for fundraising up here. Again, so we can, for the betterment of our city, for the betterment of our communities in North Central Iowa, work to end homelessness and help transition these families out of experiencing homelessness and into housing. But we're working with Nick Largen over at the golf course. He's been very gracious to us, and we're really, really excited to have sponsorships available and about 20 team spots available for our Put an End to Homelessness event on September 4th. It'd be a great way to start off Labor Day weekend on a Friday for anybody.
1: So. If someone wants to participate in that, or if they want to be a sponsor, what's the best way they can end up doing that? Who should they contact?
19: Yep, you can contact me. You can start at our website, fofia.org, or just Google Friends of the Family. So this is an event that we've done down in Waverly in the Cedar Valley for a number of years and had a lot of success with it. It's the first one we're doing up here in North Central Iowa because, again, we want Mason City to know Friends of the Family is here to stay, that we are for our city and for the betterment of our city and its citizens. And so we just want to establish events and fundraising up here for everybody to contribute. But you can head to our website, Friends of the Family, register for our Mason City Put an End to Homelessness there.
1: You mentioned local organizations and local agencies are a key to your services, and maybe just here's an opportunity for you to point them out or talk a little bit more about how important they are to your agency.
19: So the best way to help individuals and families that are have a lot of barriers that are in these kinds of situations is to provide wraparound services. We work closely with Jesse Germanson over at the shelter with 43 North Iowa. We have partnerships with Crisis Intervention Services, providing supported community living as well through Spring Harbor and through 43. So we do our best to layer services and to have strong relationships. I sit and kind of lead the interagency meeting each month where we have all our providers come together to do case consult, to give announcements, to talk through data that we're seeing, stories that we're seeing from folks that are experiencing homelessness on the streets. The best way for success for these families in these situations is for everybody to work together. We're just incredibly grateful. Mason City is unique in that we have a lot of experience, a lot of different providers that are really, really good at working together. And that includes our contacts at the police department and at the city. We have to communicate well. We have to work together, for the betterment of our city and the betterment of these individuals and families. Mason City is unique in that we really, really feel like if we all work together, that we can actually end homelessness. It's across North Central Iowa. If we do work together, it's something we can actually achieve and get done. And that's why we say, hey, let's show up, let's work together, do this for Mason City.
1: Anything else you want to add before we let you go?
19: One last thing. We just started a new program. It's our YHDP program. It's a youth program.
1: Okay.
19: It's 30 months long. It's for 18 to 24-year-olds specifically. So, we've been reaching out to local agencies and providers. We have 8 program spots open for that youth housing program. It just opened up and just started. So, If you are someone or somebody that you know that's in that 18 to 24 range, struggling with different barriers to try and get out of homelessness, come talk to us. Stop by our office, 101 South Delaware in Mason City. We would love to help you and get you intaked and get you into housing. So that's just the last thing, but a lot of exciting things of friends and family, and I appreciate you, Bob, having us on this one.
1: All right. Give the website and contact information again if somebody wants to contact you.
19: Yep. You can literally just go to fofia.org, or if you search Friends of the Family, we will pop up, and that has all of our contact information. My personal email, too, is Jonathan, J-O-N-A-T-H-A-N. Jonathan at fofia.org. Love to hear from anybody who wants to chat about this, or if there's any referrals or anyone looking for more information on some of the things we got going on.
1: Well, we were glad that we were able to chat with you today about your organization,
19: yeah,
1: and appreciate you once again. Welcome to the community, being a newer member of the community, you and your family, and yeah, we hopefully you'll stay for a long time.
19: Yeah, so That's the plan. All right. Thanks a lot, Bob.
1: You bet. Thank you. Jonathan Dance, the Executive Director of Friends of the Family. It's the Greater Mason City Chamber of Commerce. 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
2: I'm not doing this because I have something to prove. 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I don't come on the air and waste your time bragging about the impact that this radio show continues to have, but I am grateful. Because it's a dream come true for me. And the same with the TV show. 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And all of you that tune in made that happen. All of you that tune into this radio show made that happen. I never forget that. 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
2: 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In the early 1700s, fur traders and trappers used birch bark canoes to navigate the New York waterways. These natural waterways had several areas of dangerous rapids, even waterfalls, where canoes had to be unloaded and hand-carried past the danger. Smaller canoes became larger rowboats, able to carry twice the load. Well, the answer? 1817, the Erie Canal was built from Albany to Buffalo, New York. The first canal was only 4 feet deep and 40 feet wide. That's today's American Agriculture History Minute. I'm Mark Oppold.
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3: Time for a look at KGLO Sports as we're at 8:51. Well, the Nimba Knights are headed back to the state baseball tournament after picking up a 4-2 win. Lamar's Galen in the Class 1A Substate 2 championship game last night in Algona. Both teams scored a run in the second. Galen took a 2-1 lead after three. Then Tegan Eisler, then put the Knights head for good in the fifth with a 2-run homer. Newman added an extra run in the sixth. Newman's down 26-9 of the year. They'll face Ankeny Christian in the 1A state quarterfinals next Monday in Carroll at 11 a.m. The pregame at about 10:45 here on KGLO. St. Ansgar's Reign is the defending state champion. Came to a close at Roosevelt Field, Mason City last night. Saints fell to Ankeny Christian 12-10 in the 1A Substate 3 championship game. St. Ansgar ends their year with a 24-4 record. Ankeny Christian 29-5 heading to their 1A state quarterfinal with Newman. So the 1A and 2A state baseball brackets are ready to go. And 1A quarterfinals next Monday in Carroll. The 3-seed Newman and the 6-seed Ankeny Christian meet at 11. The 1:30 game is number 2-seed South Wetaskiwin against number 7-seed Burlington Notre Dame. The 4:30 game has 4-seed Remsen St. Mary's and 5-seed North Lynn. The 7 o'clock game has top-seed Coon Rapids Barrett against 8-seed Moravia. 2A quarterfinals, it's the 3-seed West Lyon, the 6-seed Unity Christian. 1:30 game has number 2-seed Roland Story and number 7-seed Durant. 4:30 game has 4-seed Cascade and 5-seed Dyersville Beckman. Top seed Pleasantville will take on Ridgeview in the 7 o'clock game next Tuesday in Carroll. 3A and 4A have their sub-state finals tonight. That'll set the 3A and 4A state tournament brackets up for next week, as those games will be held in Cedar Rapids. The O-State softball season came to an end last night. The Green Devils fell to second-ranked Dubuque Waller at 6-2 in the 3A Region 2 championship game in Dubuque. O-State ends their season with a record of 24-4. And with the 3A, 4A, and 5A regional finals being played last night in the softball, state tournament brackets are set for next week. And once again, all five classes play the first 3 days, all on five different diamonds down at the new and improved Rogers Sports Complex in Fort Dodge. And each of the classes, their brackets split into two 14 pods. That'll play a double elimination tournament, and then the winners of those 4-team double elimination tournaments will move on to a 1-game championship game later in the week. 3A first round set on Monday. It's top seed Williamsburg and 8-seed West Liberty. 4-seed Von Britton will take on 5-seed Prairie City of Monroe, the one pod. And the 3A bottom half of the bracket, it's the 2-seed Dubuque Waller and the 7-seed West Delaware. And then the 3-seed Albia against 6-seed Van Meter. 4A, top seed ADM will take on 8-seed Burlington. 4-seed Western Dubuque will take on 5-seed Winterset. 3 o'clock game has the 2-seed Carlisle and the 7-seed North Polk, and the 5:15 game has 3-seed Fort Dodge and the 6-seed Clear Creek Cabana. 5A, the top seed Waukee Northwest will take on 8-seed Pleasant Valley. 2 o'clock game has 4-seed Dallas Center Grimes and 5-seed Cedar Rapids Kennedy. 4:15 game has 2-seed Ankeny Centennial and 7-seed West Des Moines Dowling. The 6:30 game has Valley West Des Moines against 6-seed Southeast Polk. as he had his

0: junior season. Iowa offensive lineman Trevor Lauck is taking on a bigger leadership role. Lauck started all 13 games at left tackle last season and is getting some preseason All-American honors this summer.
1: It's definitely a switch. And, like, mentally, it kind of – I put a little bit of pressure on myself, you know. I was so lucky to have, like, Jennings Dunker, Logan Jones, like, Mason Richmond, like, Connor Colby, great leaders ahead of me. So I do put some pressure on myself to try and uphold the standard of what being a, you know, older offensive lineman at Iowa and how you can set the standard for the younger guys and stuff like that.
0: The offensive line will have three new starters. Lauck says summer workouts are a big part of getting ready for the new season.
1: I think working together and just the hard work and seeing, you know, the sweat we're putting in together, that really pays off in the fall. You know, like when it's a hard drive, you know, we're on a 12-play drive. We can think back to these summer days when it's hot out and we're running and sweating and stuff like that, and just to really build the chemistry in the summer, and it translates to the fall.
0: And Lauck says the Hawkeye offensive line coach George Barnett makes it a priority to develop leadership.
1: He meets with the leaders of the O-line room. And, you know, we go over like the room and stuff like that, and he just kind of helps us out how to be a good leader and stuff. And we really just need to follow like Coach Barnett's example. You know, you don't. It's kind of like how he coaches us. Like, he doesn't coach everybody the same. Just like you can't be a leader for everyone the same. You know, can't be like screaming at one guy because, you know, I don't know. You just got to treat everyone different and just treat everyone good with respect and stuff like that, and know that you were a first year or a young guy at 1.2. So I'd say that's the main thing there.
0: That is Iowa offensive lineman Trevor Lauck. Iowa basketball center Andrew McKeever says he's still trying to catch up when it comes to his basketball career. Lightly recruited coming out of high school, McKeever began his career at St. Mary's of California before joining the Hawkeyes.
2: Started a little late in the basketball process. I didn't really grow until after COVID as much. And then also just maybe a little uncoordinated, a little slow for my size, but I kind of worked on it a lot when I was at St. Mary's and kind of got better at it.
0: It was a growth spurt during COVID that prompted McKeever to switch his focus over to basketball.
2: I was like 6'2 during COVID, and I grew to like 6'10 or something when I was out of COVID. So, and I was playing baseball at the time, and I was like, yeah, I got to go to basketball. And so I kind of locked in during my sophomore season.
0: McKeever gives the Hawks much-needed size in the post. He feels Iowa's style of play is a good fit.
2: I think being utilized as much as he uses his bigs in the offense, like being active all the time and being able to pass and make reads out of a pick and roll is something that I can do really well, and just felt that I would fit that.
0: That is Iowa center Andrew McKeever as the Hawks are in the midst of their summer workouts. Drake women's basketball coach Allison Pullman believes improved health of the guard court will help the Bulldogs bounce back from a rare losing season. Drake slumped to 12-20 last year, snapping a streak of 12 straight winning seasons, including 10-20 wins or more.
3: We had two ACL injuries in two point guards, and then we had another point guard who sustained a season-ending injury in the end of January. So trying to get healthy throughout really the season and then also into the spring and summer, we will have some student athletes back that, you know, we were really excited about last year.
0: Pullman says Maya Crawford was cleared at the start of the summer workouts. Miley Monahan is expected to be cleared at the end of the summer. And Peyton McCabe is expected to be ready for preseason practice. She played 19 games before suffering a season-ending ACL injury.
3: We have a number of different follow-ups, but I could foresee, you know, hopefully later in August, September, that we would look to get Peyton back and be full go with 14, you know, it's always ideal. With 14 very, very healthy players ready to attack the 26-27 season.
0: 300 players are part of a 14-player roster that includes 10 who are returning from last year.
3: We have, you know, some people back that gained a ton of experience this last year, and then we added three freshmen to our roster, two Iowans, and then one young lady from the Kansas City area. And then we added one transfer, Allie Myers, who came to us from Tarleton College in Texas.
0: That is Drake women's basketball coach Allison Pullman. Now, the Minnesota Twins once again off today due to the All-Star break. They resume play on Friday as they start a three-game series at Wrigley Field on Friday with the Chicago Cubs. 7:05 first pitch, 6:30 pregame show here on KGLO. 1:20 first pitch Saturday and Sunday. It's 12:30 with a pregame. Sunday starts with Inside Twins at noon here on KGLO. Now, looking ahead to next week, Twins go to Cleveland for a four-game series, night games on Monday, Tuesday, Wednesday, and a daytime game on Thursday. Well, that puts a wrap on the KGLO bowling program today. 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
5: From ABC News, I'm Chuck Sievertson. Right now in Capitol Hill, Acting Attorney General Todd Blanche will face questioning by members of the Senate Judiciary Committee, who will decide whether he gets the job permanently. They're all making opening comments. Senator Chuck Grassley is the chair.
6: The Senate has already judged your fitness for high office and confirmed you as the department's second-in-command.
5: The top Democrat on the committee, Illinois Senator Dick Durbin.
7: The Attorney General is the chief law enforcement officer of the United States of America. Since you were confirmed, the Department of Justice has literally violated dozens of court orders to advance the president's agenda.
5: Blanche had his opening statement, too.
8: In recent years, we watched the Justice Department turned against many of you and a former president, and it damaged the public's faith in justice. We are fixing that.
5: Questions could range from the handling of the Epstein files to the so-called anti-weaponization fund. The U.S. military says it fired missiles at Iranian missile launch and storage sites in the first daytime attack since the first 5 month and a half of the war. A new threat from President Trump today, setting a next Wednesday deadline.
9: We're going to knock out all their power plants. We're going to knock out all their bridges unless they get to the table and negotiate.
5: Iran's threatening to stop all energy exports from the region. New numbers about the cost of living this morning. The producer price index, tracking prices at the wholesale level. Declining energy costs in June helped to drive down the index 0.3%, but prices were still 5.5% higher than a year ago. President Trump posts on social media that vehicle stops by immigration police cannot be suspended, as was announced by an ICE official hours ago in an email after recent deaths during traffic stops in Maine and Texas. Unclear if the stops will be paused. You're listening to ABC News.
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5: Some of the same parts of Texas devastated by flash flooding last year could get hit again today, west of San Antonio, says ABC's Jim Ryan.
12: Among the 59 counties covered by Governor Greg Abbott's disaster declaration is Kerr County, where more than 100 people died in the catastrophic flooding of July 4th, 2025. The current threat provides the first real-world test of warning systems, including audible sirens that have been installed throughout the Texas Hill Country in the 12 months since the disaster.
5: ABC's Jim Ryan in Dallas-Fort Worth. Confirmed cases of Ebola in the Democratic Republic of Congo have reached over 2,000, including over 750 deaths, says government data. Today's the second semifinal in the World Cup, defending champs Argentina facing England this after Spain beat France. Games in Atlanta, 3 p.m. Eastern. A normal work day for tree trimmers Isaac and Andrew Reyes in Ponca City, Oklahoma, turning into a long road to recovery. A cable snapped. They both fell 45 feet to the ground. Isaac.
13: Both knew it was going to happen. He blew right through his bucket on the ground, and my legs absorbed all the force. And, yeah, it's pretty much the last thing we remember.
5: Isaac has a broken leg and two broken ankles. His brother Andrew has a fractured jaw and a broken nose.
14: It's been a blessing. Shocking for sure. Blessing. A lot of good people in the city.
5: That comment noting how friends and family set up a GoFundMe online and a local restaurant is hosting a fundraiser. Chuck Sievertson, ABC News.
15: I'm U.S. Transportation Secretary Sean Duffy. The sound of a seatbelt. It's one of the most important sounds in our car. It means everyone is ready and everyone is safe.

0: the more our kids see us put on our seatbelts, the more natural it is for them to put theirs on too. Make it a priority. Buckle up every time. 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Make it a habit.
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2: Bright sunshine today with a high of 91. Winds out of the north, around 5 miles per hour. Mainly clear skies tonight, 69. Sunshine mixed with clouds at times tomorrow, high of 90. Ample sunshine and dry Friday and Saturday, low 90s. Friday, upper 80s by Saturday. Looking further out, 89 Sunday, 89 Monday, and 81 on Tuesday. That's the weatherology forecast for AM 1300 KGLO. Right now,
3: hi, everybody. 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

0: Welcome back to the Ramsey Show in the Fairwinds Credit Union Studio. Rachel is in Cleveland, Ohio. Hi, Rachel. How are you?
1: Good. How are you?
0: Better than I deserve. What's up?
1: So I am 33 years old. I've been married for a year, and we just actually had our first son almost 3 months ago. He'll be 3 months on Thursday. But I've always had a dream pretty much since I was, like, in my early 20s. I've always been, like, super obsessed with, like, houses and home decor and design. And I've always had a dream of, like, flipping a house, but it's always felt like I know it's bigger than just, like, going out and buying a house and flipping it and then selling it and it being super easy. So just kind of been trying to figure out, like, how do I go about doing this and whether or not it's, like, one of those crazy dreams you just need to kind of forget about or if it's something to go after. My husband's kind of like, if this is something you want to do, then, like, let's see a plan, like, get something on paper of how, like, financially we're going to do this and, like, let's go from there. So I'm kind of, like, curious just from your perspective, like, any tips? Because I feel like if I don't do it now, I probably will just, like, never do it because we want more kids and whatnot.
0: That's a dumb reason to do it. Like, I'll never do it if I don't do it now. That tells me you're getting ready to do something dumb. Don't do something dumb,
1: well,
0: okay? I want you to flip a house, but I don't want you to do it in some crazy manner because you feel like some clock is ticking that doesn't exist.
2: Yeah, your life is not over just because you have kids. You have less time, but your life is not over.
1: Yeah, and it's not like that. I mean, I said that I want to do it before I'm 40. Like,
0: well, I don't care.
1: If I had to pick a time,
0: I want to do it when it's smart to do it. I love the idea of flipping houses, okay? I used to do it for a living, and I made really good money doing it, and I went completely bankrupt doing it because I borrowed too much money. So I've done about 2,000 real estate transactions in my life, so I actually do know how to do it.
1: Right.
0: And I would suggest that you do save up your money and do a flip, and I can give you some guidance on how to do that, okay? But don't use any of the things that you just outlined as reasons for doing it. It just sounds like a fun idea. I want to save up some money, and I want to do it when I can do it with wisdom. Now, number one, you have to pay cash.
1: And that's the thing. We have a lot. We have really good savings. We both do really well.
0: What is really good savings?
1: Well, I think it's good. But we have $160,000 in savings.
0: You have how much?
1: And then we both
2: $160,000.
0: Okay, all right. And so
1: then,
0: if you picked out a house to buy for $100,000 to flip and you pay cash for it, that's step one, okay?
1: Mm-hmm.
0: And you leave the rest of your savings alone. So set yourself a budget with that. The second thing then is the money on a flip is nothing is done like it's done on television. The stuff you see on television, the fix this house up crap and this little couple's doing a house and they do a renovation and that's a bunch of crap. Okay, there is no reality in reality TV. All right. So the way you really make money on a deal is you're going to buy the house at 70, maybe 75% of value minus repairs. If you don't, you're going to lose money on it.
1: Yeah.
0: Because when you put a house for sale at 100% of value, someone will make you an offer at 95% of value that you're going to want to take, and you're going to pay a real estate commission, you're going to pay some closing costs, and you're going to walk out of there with about 88% of fair market value at the closing. And if you have 86% of value in it, you didn't make any money on the flip. So you need to be down in the 70s, probably around 70%, minus repairs. So let's just use a $100,000 house as an example. That's hard to find, but makes the math easy.
1: I know.
0: So that means if you bought a $100,000 house in value, you're going to buy it for $70,000. If it needs $10,000 in repairs, you're going to buy it for $60,000. Or you're not going to buy it.
1: I know. That almost seems like...
0: Welcome to reality.
1: I know. We bought our first house last year, and so we actually have been able to save up this $160,000 a year because we did use like a big chunk of our savings at that time to buy
0: a house. Okay, if you want to do a flip as a romance move, I can't help you. If you want to do a flip as a business, I just gave you the formula.
2: What about the work? Are you thinking that you're doing the work, or are you about hiring someone to do the work?
1: See, I would want to hire someone, and I'm actually meeting with a gal who, she actually flipped our house. So our house was a flip, a remodel. And so I'm meeting with her tomorrow to kind of also pick her brain because, it's almost like it feels like we would need more, like, money, too, because especially, like you said, like, finding a house with $100,000 is very...
0: I think you buy a nice little $150,000 house, and you buy it for $100,000, and you put $100,000 cash, and you do a little bit of work to it, and you flip it, and you make $10,000 or $15,000, $20,000 on it. And that means you did a good deal.
1: You make it sound so easy, and I think what I get so nervous and my husband is like, that's like our savings for like our kids, and like,
0: good.
1: It feels scary.
0: I want you
1: to
0: be nervous. Nervous is
1: like,
0: good.
1: Like, that's a lot of money.
0: The first time you drive a $10,000 car, it's good to be nervous if you don't know how to drive a car because you'll wreck it otherwise. It's good.
1: I know, and that's why I haven't done it forever. It's always felt scary.
0: The hardest part of the whole thing, Rachel, it is buying the deal.
1: Yeah.
0: You're going to look at 50 to 100 deals before you actually buy one.
1: Okay.
0: You're
1: going to
0: get sick of looking at houses. But if you pay too much, you're going to take your money and turn it into less money, not more money.
1: Yeah. I think I need to also make sure I'm looking at the, like you were saying, like the cost of what I should be looking at. I stalk realtor.com for fun every day, but I definitely don't look at $150,000 houses. So I think I need to.
0: It's all you got. You don't have that much money.
1: Mm-hmm. I know.
2: You probably need to be looking at them in person, though.
0: Yeah. Yeah. You can stalk them and then you go look. And then if you see one that's a possibility, you go look at it in person. And what you want to buy is not something that has structural damage or some kind of historic rehab. You want something that needs just carpet and paint.
1: Right.
0: It needs some new bushes.
1: The contractors so you don't get screwed. It's just,
0: The less work, the less work you do, the higher the probability you're going to make money.
2: So what you're saying,
1: but to
2: Dave.
1: Your point, it's like taking the first step.
0: Yes. You got to go find a deal.
2: And because I want to help her out because the money is not made on making tons and tons of changes to the house. The money is made on buying it
0: at a deal.
2: At a deal. And then the
0: rest
2: of it.
0: All money in real estate is made at the buy.
2: Yeah. So she's not making structural changes. She's not gutting stuff. She's doing the
0: Again,
2: bare minimum to get in and get out.
0: Anybody that does any kind of thing on a television show, whatever they did, do the opposite.
2: Yes.
0: Because that's bullcrap.
2: It's like, I'm going to paint it. I'm going to change out the carpet. And
0: I want to be
2: buff
0: so.
2: Up the
0: I want this to be so freaking boring.
2: Yeah.
0: There's no like, woo-hoo-hoo, I got to be a decorator. Mm-hmm. No, don't be doing that crap, okay? Run a coat of paint through it, clean it up, change out the dishwasher, mow the grass, tear out the bushes, you know, seal the driveway, put the thing on the market, make some money.
2: Flipping a house is different than being an interior designer.
0: It's different than being on a reality TV show.

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7: It'll be a pretty high year of insect pressure in soybeans this year just because we're having so much late planted soybeans.
6: Stewart says farmers are looking for efficient one-pass products to control multiple pests, and Elevist can maximize return on investment.
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0: speaking of real estate, if you put your house on the market with a real estate agent that doesn't know what they're doing, or you buy a home with a real estate agent that doesn't know what they're doing because they're brand new, and or they don't sell but two houses a year, you could lose tens of thousands of dollars. We had a call like last week, week before last, a guy called in. His mother-in-law sold her house for $330,000, and the appraisal came back at $375,000.
1: Oh.
0: And I'm like, he's like, what do we do? And I'm like, I think you sold your house too cheap. I signed a contract. I mean, you have a contract. You get sued if you violate a contract. And so why is that? Well, the real estate agent priced it wrong.
1: Wow.
0: Didn't know what they were doing. Brand new. 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And they're called Ramsey Trusted Agents. 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Roy is in San Antonio. Hi, Roy. How are you?
2: Hey, Dave.
0: What's up?
2: I am cool. I just had a quick question. So I've known about you for a while. I got out of debt myself. A lot of my friends know me. I talk about getting out of debt, not doing credit cards, not taking loans a lot. I started dating a woman about 6 months ago. She's seen my lifestyle, and slowly I've gotten her on board. She shared with me how much debt she has. And when she looks at my life, I am able to live a little bit better, and she wants to live that same kind of life. So my question is, how do I approach the gazelle intensity to her without scaring her off? I think that's the only thing that she never saw that part of me. A lot of people didn't, where, you know, I wasn't eating out and I was working my butt off and, you know, everything that you teach in that sense.
1: So you want to explain to her that the only way for her to get what you have is for her to be gazelle intense. But
2: yes,
1: you think that if you tell her that,
2: right.
1: Well, let's start by explaining gazelle intensity, because I feel like that's a deep cut if you're listening for the first time. Dave,
0: it comes from Proverbs, and it says to deliver, if you found yourself in debt, to deliver yourself like the gazelle from the hand of the hunter. And the primary predator of the gazelle is the cheetah, which is the fastest mammal on dry land. 0 to 68 miles an hour in 4 leaps. And yet the cheetah does not kill the gazelle but 1 in 19 chases. Because the gazelle's trying to stay alive and the cheetah's just trying to have lunch. And so even though the gazelle is not faster, it has a desire to stay alive and running for its life. And that's gazelle intensity. That's what we use that phrase. And so, you know, if you're going to run, if you're going to get out of debt, you have to run for your life. And that's what Roy did, and that's what he's trying to get her to do. Now, the reason Roy did it, the reason I did it, the reason you and Sam did it, the reason we ran with great intensity, an intensity that the culture does not understand. They think you've lost your mind.
1: No, they don't understand it.
0: It is because we believed it would work, and we believed nothing else would work.
1: Yeah, we knew what was at stake.
0: Yeah, and so we didn't want to be lunch. We wanted to avoid death. And so, you know, we've been screwed by the banks. We've been screwed by the car companies. We've been screwed by the credit cards. We've been screwed by the student loans. And we're like, we don't want to be screwed anymore. We're going to get away from this system that is broken and that is set out to take down the consumer. And so we ran like our hair was on fire to get away from it and sacrificed deeply because we wanted to be out of debt so badly so that we could live the good life that Roy is living. So I guess the way you describe it to her is you say, if you really want out, If you really want to go from where you are to the good life, I can show you how, but the sad news is it's going to be painful.
1: And you can't manufacture the intensity for her, by the way. I'm just letting you know.
0: Yeah.
1: There's something that has to be inside of her. You can tell her all about it, but there's, for everybody, there's a catalyst. There's a moment that happens. You can call it an I've had it moment. There's that moment that you say, and I'm sure you said it too, Roy, never again. And my guess is she's probably going to have that moment for herself. Mm-hmm. And that's when it's going to click in.
0: But it can be manufactured. You can just look at your situation and go, I don't want this. I want that. And so I'm going to be willing to pay the price. That's an I've had it moment.
1: Yeah.
0: It doesn't have to be bankruptcy. It doesn't have to be huge amounts of debt.
1: Right.
0: It just has to be I'm sick and tired of being sick and tired. So, I mean, you can hire a personal trainer, and the only thing they're going to show you is how to be in pain.
2: Yeah.
0: You know, they're not going to show you anything else because there's no other methodology that works. 100% of muscle growth is happened by fibers being torn down called pain, lactic acid and fiber tear. That's where muscle growth comes from. And so you just don't get muscle without lactic acid and fiber. And that's painful and sweaty. And guess what? Getting out of debt is painful and sweaty. But it builds muscles. It builds financial muscles. And so, you know, I just talked to her about that. And if she's not mature enough to have a conversation about, you know, a personal trainer is not a pleasant thing, but the result is pleasant, the process is unpleasant to get to the pleasant result, then this is not a woman. This is a little girl.
2: Well, she's had her moment probably about 2 months ago. She lost her job for 4 days, and she ended up getting it back, but that 4 days was brutal for her. And I told her that, you know, normally you were supposed to have a 3 to 6 month emergency fund. And I was like, girl, like, it was 4 days, and you thought that you were going to be homeless. And I think that was her point where she realized that she needed a change. And I've always told her, like, imagine your life without a car payment and credit cards.
0: Yeah, well, what does she say then?
2: She says that she thinks about it nearly every night, and I was like, I used to be like that too. I remember those days, and now I live those days, and it's great. You know, it's
0: so
2: like
0: I can show you how.
2: $1,500 a month.
0: I can show you how, but it's going to be unpleasant.
2: Uh-huh.
0: I mean, because it is unpleasant, isn't it?
2: Uh-huh. Yeah, no, it was. And, you know, we do our little.
0: But the only thing is, it's worth it.
1: Stuff, it is worth it.
0: That's the only thing. Uh-huh. It's worth it. To be able to stand on the stage and scream, I'm debt free. It's an unpleasant process to get there, but no one has ever told me they wish they didn't do it once they win.
1: Yeah. And by the way, a lot of people can learn from what your girlfriend is going through. If you're listening, all you have to do is stop. And I remember in the Total Money Makeover, I had the workbook edition. It had you go through, there's pages and pages of questions and workbook you filled in. But one of the questions that I remember was a catalyst for Sam and I is, what would happen if you didn't get your next check?
0: Mm-hmm.
1: And that's the question that if you ask yourself, what happens if I don't get my check on the 15th? What happens if I don't get my check on the 30th? That right there will reveal a lot. Would you have to use a credit card? Would you have to borrow money from friends or family? Would you be late on rent or your mortgage?
0: He said homeless. He said she was worried about being homeless for 4 days.
1: And that's the truth for so many Americans.
0: You're walking along the edge of the cliff. Get back from the edge. And the way you get back from the edge is unpleasant, but it's worth it.
1: Mm-hmm.
0: So I think that's how you talk to her about it, is like a grown-up. It's like if I sit down with a personal trainer and they go, this is going to be easy. There's no pain involved. I have a personal trainer that's a liar.
1: Yeah, give me my money back.
0: Yeah, because I know it's not going to work. You know, you go into PT and they go, you're going to feel no pain and physical therapy after this operation. All I'm going to have scar tissue then, because you're not going to stretch where we need to stretch.
1: Right.

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0: Your John Deloney here. Listen, I need everyone to put your phones down. Yes, put it down. You're going to live. When was the last time you looked someone in the eyes and felt seen and heard? We are wired to have deep, meaningful, and even fun relationships, not to stay glued to our phones, swiping right, swiping left, and thumbs down on everybody that we're mad at. And that's why I created Questions for Humans. We have so many new decks available. Girls Night Out, Guys Night Out, Dating, Parents and Teens, and even Workplace Editions. 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Or in the Girls Night deck, one of the questions is, what's something you figured out way too late in life? There are so many new decks with so many new questions. You'll spend time laughing together, learning something unexpected, and building deeper and stronger relationships. 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
1: Hi, Mr. Dave. Thank you so much.
0: Sure, thank you. How can we help?
1: Okay, so me and my husband are 23 years old, and we make about $70,000 a year, and we're currently on baby step number two. We've paid off $12,000 in debt, and we have about 10 more to go. And we're supposed to pay it off by, like, January, I think, according to our Every Dollar app, like, January, not of this year, but next year.
2: $10,000?
1: Yes, $10,000, yes.
0: Why would it take 18 months to pay off $10,000?
1: I guess because we're not hitting it hard enough.
0: I guess.
1: I mean,
0: how much have you paid off so far? $10,000 so far, right?
1: We paid $12,000.
0: And how long did that take you?
1: That took us about 13 months, but we just also had a baby, so we kind of went stork mode.
0: So y'all don't make a lot of money?
1: No, we do not.
0: What do you make?
1: We make about $70,000
0: a year.
1: Oh,
0: you told me that. That's right.
1: We're comfortable.
0: You told me that. I'm sorry.
1: I mean,
0: huh?
1: We're definitely.
0: I would have thought you'd have paid off $10,000 in like 6 months making 70.
2: Yeah, especially if you pick up extra work, especially your husband.
1: Well, we originally were not in debt when we got married, but we had some medical debt hit. So we, like, had that happen, and then we got pregnant. So it's just kind of been, like, a little bit of one thing after the other, but we're trying to hit it as hard as we can.
0: Yeah, okay.
2: What's your question?
1: I was just wondering, since this past year, you know, was paying off debt and everything, but I think I know the answer now, but I do have some inheritance money that has just been, like, left alone for some years now. And I just wanted to know, is it smart to maybe pay off the rest of our debt so we can move to baby step number three?
0: How much do you have in inheritance money?
1: $50,000.
0: Write a check today and be debt free.
1: Oh, I just didn't want to rush through it and, like, not learn the learning lesson.
0: Oh, I'm not worried about that. Write a check today and be debt free, and then learn your lesson.
1: Oh, okay.
0: But don't ever go back in debt again.
1: Oh no, we.
0: So who left you this? Who left you the $50,000?
1: Well, my grandma left me $15,000, and then I put it in investments.
0: Okay, so here's the way I would think about it if I were you.
1: Okay.
0: If you ever borrow money again, you are dishonoring your grandmother.
1: I know. Mm-hmm. Yeah.
0: So you have to be on a budget. You have to build your emergency fund, and no whining and no excuses and no reasons for going into debt.
1: Yes, sir.
0: We needed a car. When? You save up and pay for it. We wanted to go on vacation. When? I've always dreamed of doing when. No. No. Okay?
1: Yeah.
0: That's
1: right.
0: Dishonoring to your grandmother. You're going to pay cash for it like a grown-up person that has a baby. Like a huge adult, okay? And if you can't commit to that emotionally, both you and your husband look at each other in the eye and pinky swear and spit shake, we cut up all the credit cards.
1: We don't have any credit cards.
0: Borrow money again for anything.
1: Yes,
0: if you're willing to say that, then I would write a check today out of the inheritance and be debt free.
1: Oh, my goodness. Wow, this is so exciting. Yeah, we don't, but all of our debt is medical debt. So we do not do that. We do not want to go into debt.
0: Okay, so now you have an emergency fund for medical debt.
2: Yeah, let's start saving that up, because if it was from the baby, we want to make sure that we don't get ourselves in that situation again coming up.
0: Ever. We have an emergency fund for medical. We have a budget. We live on less than we make. We save up and pay for Christmas and cars.
2: Yes.
0: We save up our trips. We don't go into debt. We don't go into debt. We have money for surprises called emergencies. We don't go into debt. If you get this drilled into your head, then you can be very wealthy someday, because you're starting young at 23. That's the wisdom of this. Roman's in San Diego. Hi, Roman. How are you?
3: Hey, Dave. How are you?
0: Better than I deserve. What's up?
3: First of all, it's really nice to be talking to you. I've been listening to you for maybe since I was 16. I'm 22 years old right now.
0: Wow.
3: My question is less about myself, and it's more about how I can help my parents and give back to them. They put me through college. They bought me my first car, all that good stuff. Same with the rest of my siblings. And I was recently made aware that we actually have about, or I guess they actually have about $40,000 worth of deferred payments on the mortgage for the house that I grew up in.
0: Why?
3: And I guess I think they had some sort of modification back in the, I honestly don't know the details about it, but it was decades ago, and I just want to help them with that.
0: How? You're 22.
3: I think I want to play, like, I want to act maybe as, like, a financial coach, maybe, like, walk them through how they can take care of it. What I don't want them to do is to have to refinance, because it's due in 10 years. So my initial thought process was to open a high-yield savings account, but then I'm thinking, you know, it's 10 years.
0: Why are they going to listen to a 22-year-old son?
2: Did they ask?
3: No, but I just want to take the initiative to be able to help them with something. Since
2: How did you find out about it?
3: I don't remember the exact details, but it came across maybe last year.
0: Okay. Well, yeah. Number one, Roman, I appreciate your heart, and thank you for being a young man who cares about his parents. It's very unusual for parents to be willing to take the advice of their 22-year-old son on financial matters. It's called the powdered butt syndrome. Once someone has powdered your butt, they don't want your advice on money or sex. And that's generally it. So until they get very old and you become very rich and you're 55 and they're 80 and they're broke and you're a multimillionaire, then they might take your advice, but probably not today. If they would take your advice, what I would tell them to do is the opposite of what you were thinking, and that is I would go refinance that mortgage right now. If their credit is good today and they're able to refinance today, even if it's a higher interest rate, I would refinance now instead of waiting on this balloon to come bearing down on them like a train through a tunnel. Those things come, and they come at you fast. And then all of a sudden, it's the day that your dad loses his job is the day he thought he was going to refinance or do whatever on his payments. So if I have a bunch of deferred payments on some kind of a modification thing from 2008 or whatever it was, and that stuff's laying around, hovering like a monster in the closet, I'm going to put him out of his misery and go get a 15-year fixed-rate loan and at, you know, about 5.5% right now, 5.75%, and I'm going to get rid of the balloon, period. That's simple. And then if you want to work the baby steps, you can work towards getting your house paid off. And that's what they should do. But I don't know. It'll be a very unusual day that they're going to do what you tell them to do.
2: Yeah, especially if you're not a homeowner. Then it's just everything that you say to them is just going to sound like a theory that you heard somewhere versus something you really know what you're talking about.
0: I do appreciate your caring for them, but I don't think you're going to be able to coach them. I'll be shocked if you can. Not many people in our families come to us for financial advice.
2: Right. Yeah. And the hard part is when you know you can help, you just have to kind of be quiet and just let it play out.
0: Yep. They're not gonna do it. So, yeah. But if they're smart, if they called me on the radio, on the podcast, the radio, either one, I would tell them, refinance it right now. Oh, the interest rate's higher. I don't care. Get rid of this. Represents extreme risk
2: and stress. Oh my goodness, to know
0: it's
2: that
0: a
2: that's
0: monster
2: be
0: in the closet.
2: Yes,
0: I'm afraid to open the closet.

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1: Hi, this is Clint Thomas, your State Farm agent in Mason City. 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We often wonder if what we're doing is really making a difference. So we asked for some feedback, and here are some of the actual stories we received. Shannon from Mason City wrote, "The temptation to check my phone is very real. 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

0: Our scripture of the day, Proverbs 15:22, plans fail for lack of counsel, but with many advisors they succeed. Henry Ford said, most people get ahead during the time that others waste.
1: Oof. Wow.
0: Oof.
1: That's a good one.
0: He used to work with a guy. He said, work while other people sleep.
1: Yeah.
0: Pray while other people sleep.
1: It's a good word.
0: Read while other people sleep. Yeah.
1: Or while other people watch TV.
0: Oh. Throw a brick through.

0: And a few months ago, I put my, you know, updated resume up on, you know, a website, and an acquisitions team member from a different company contacted me late last week. And I've had a total of 2 interviews with them, and I'm going to have a 3rd tomorrow. And they are really excited about my experience and what I've done to educate myself and get certain designations in my line of work. But I just, you know, it's going to be a significant increase for myself. I am on baby step number 2. I have stopped investing in my Roth IRA in order to pay off debt. I had a total of $58,000 of consumer debt.
1: So what do you make today?
0: I make about $67,000.
1: What would you be making at the new gig?
0: The new gig would be between $80,000 to $85,000. That's what the team has, acquisitions team.
1: And you'd be doing the same type of work?
0: Yes, but I think it'd be easier.
1: And why would you not take it? What's the downside?
0: The downside is I currently work from home, and there's a lot more flexibility. But again, I am a divorced now for about 4 years. That's why I have the debt. And I'm an empty nester. My 2 children are grown, and I would have the time and the ability to do that. I don't have to take care of anyone anymore besides myself.
1: What's the problem with going to the office?
2: Where's the issue?
1: No problem with going to the office?
0: Just nervousness. No, not at all. Actually, I'm kind of looking forward to the possibility of talking to other adult humans again. You know,
2: so this is just a change. You're just processing a change.
0: Yes. Yeah. I'm processing the change, the flexibility. I get to help my mom out by taking her to doctor's appointments here and there. You know, just that. But I've worked hard to educate myself and be better at what I do. And I just think
1: most places like you're talking about going to work for have a certain amount of flexibility for executives. The leadership team at Ramsey, if they want to take an hour and go take their mom to a doctor, we don't have a big deal about that.
0: Yeah, I agree. I think that tomorrow with my last interview that I'm going to talk to them about those types of things. I'm going to be completely open and honest since they're the ones who contacted me, right? I wasn't out there looking for a job. But since this opportunity came up, I thought, gosh, the difference in the income would help me. I'm on track to pay off all my debt by this year in December.
1: Let's pretend you were debt-free and had $1 million in the bank. You still should look at this deal.
0: Oh, I would. Yeah, I definitely would.
2: So is the only downside you have to take your mom to the doctor here and there? Is that the only thing that you can?
0: Just the flexibility that the current employer currently offers me. That doesn't mean that the next employer wouldn't do that. But another thing that I like about what they've spoken to me about is that they like to promote from within, and I'm ready for that. The current company that I'm with doesn't see, I've been with them for 4 years. And
2: I think you've made your choice. You haven't made any case for staying.
0: Thank you.
1: There's no reason to stay there.
0: You're right.
1: Yeah, if they offer you a good job, unless you sense some kind of a toxic environment or something like that, would be the only reason you wouldn't take it.
2: Mm-hmm.
1: You don't want to, you know, go from this. But honestly, people that work in an office with other people produce a lot more and have more opportunities for promotion than someone that's working from home.
2: Yeah.
1: It's one of the huge downsides, the unintended consequences of working from home. The people that work from home don't get promoted nearly as often.
2: Mm-hmm.
1: And so, yeah, I think you ought to look at it. It sounds like it. And by the way, I'm not against property managers and HOA professional managers. I'm against Barney Fife, who lives in the neighborhood and hasn't got a life, and he runs around with his one bullet trying to bother everybody in the neighborhood.
2: Have you been to my neighborhood?
1: About every bush that he doesn't like or something. That's the guy that drives me nuts, who needs to get a life and has no power anywhere else in his life, including in his own home. And so he has to go out and exert himself through the neighborhood. These are the people I don't care for. All right. Chris is in Charlotte, North Carolina. Hi, Chris. What's up?
3: Hey, Dave. Big fan of the show. Just want to call in. My scenario is probably a little different than most, but I'm 52 years old. I grew up very poor, had tremendous success. I'm just had my best friend at 55 passed away of a heart attack.
2: Oh, no.
3: And
2: I'm sorry.
3: I'm in that position where I'm like, with what I have, do I really

0: retire now, or do I make a play for something else? Because I'm OCD. I can't sit around the house. I have to be doing something nonstop. And it's like, how much money do I need to live the life that I want to live when I'm done? You know, I want to take X amount of vacations with my wife because she stayed at home for 30 years while I worked 75 hours a week. And so just want to kind of see what the next play is for me and get your thoughts about timing for me, I guess.
1: What's the size of your current nest egg net worth?
0: I would say my company and my house and my land, probably around $10 million.
1: Okay.
2: And did you say you're 54 or
1: 52?
0: 52.
1: Yeah. And so you don't, I mean, can you begin to move away from the company? Do you want an exit strategy on that? Is that what you want?
0: I mean, I'm obviously still making good money with the company, and I have people that have been with me for 20 years. But it's like I spent a lot of, you know, both my daughters obviously graduated college.
1: What's
0: now,
1: what's the end game with your company? When you're 80, where's this company?
0: I mean, it still will be going. I mean, I'm a partner in a car dealership.
1: Okay, so other partners will be running it, or their kids, or your kids, or own it, or whatever.
0: No, it's just me and one other partner, correct?
1: Okay, so what happens to your share when you're 80? What's your exit strategy? Does it go to heirs, or does it sell out to the partner?
0: Yeah, I have a living trust. I have it all set up, and I have it's an S-corp, and it's set up for my percentage in the trust.
1: Okay. All right. So the only thing I could do other than that is to say, as a partner, sit down and talk to your partners and say, we've both done very well. Can we restructure the operations of this to give us both more freedom? But you don't sound like you're asking for an exit, a complete exit. You just want some more flexibility, back to our last caller. But, yeah, I mean, I want to take 6 weeks off and travel with my wife.
2: You've earned it.
1: And I want to build a leadership team to do that. And that's kind of the stage I'm at. I'm 65. Sharon and I take three-week trips and four-week trips and that kind of thing, and or just leave for that period of time, whatever. But Ramsey is set up to run where I don't have to be in every part of the day-to-day anymore. And the operations are set up, and certainly the on-air portion, Jade and Rachel, they do a better job than I do. So that's where you are. I think you just reset your ops on that. I don't hear anything here that's painful that you have to exit from. I like it. Good plan. Well done, sir.
2: Very
1: well done. That puts this hour of the Ramsey Show in the books. We'll be back with you before you know it. In the meantime, remember, there's ultimately only one way to financial peace, and that's to walk daily with the Prince of Peace, Christ Jesus. If you want to win with money in 2026, you can't keep living normal. Normal's broke. 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
4: From ABC News, I'm Chuck Sievertson. Being questioned today about making his job permanent, Acting Attorney General Todd Blanche before the Senate Judiciary Committee. They've all been making openings comments. Blanche.
5: I'm proud of what we've done to help American families see safer streets, and to have a fair shot at the life they're working to build.
4: Illinois Democratic Senator Dick

0: Durbin.
1: The president decided to fire the predecessor of Mr. Blanche after just 14 months on the job, after courts and grand juries blocked her from prosecuting the president's political opponents. Seemingly, President Trump believes you, Mr. Blanche, will be more successful.
0: The U.S. military says it fired missiles at Iranian missile launch and storage sites. A new threat from President Trump against Iran, setting a next Wednesday deadline.
2: We're going to knock out all their power plants. We're going to knock out all their bridges unless they get to the table and negotiate.
0: Iran's threatening to stop all energy exports from the region. President Trump has countermanded the order hours ago of an ICE official saying that vehicle stops by immigration police cannot be suspended. This after recent deaths during traffic stops in Maine and Texas. A member of all ICE teams will wear a body camera, says Department of Homeland Security. New numbers about the cost of living this morning. The producer price index, tracking prices at the wholesale level. Declining energy costs in June helped to drive down the index 0.3%. But prices were still 5.5% higher than a year ago. Protesters broke in on a news conference by Louisville Mayor Craig Greenberg to oppose construction of a data center in the county, projected by the local utility to need as many megawatts of electricity at full capacity as about 368,000 homes.
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0: Disaster declarations by the Texas governor after violent storms and deadly flooding.
9: Dozens of high water rescues have been carried out in creeks, rivers, and flooded neighborhoods.
10: Everything about this is a team effort.
9: Texas game warden Derek Rensbees is working in the flood zone west of San Antonio.
10: So far, I'm not aware of any fatalities. Every rescue has been successful, at least between Medina and Uvalde counties.
9: Storms dumped more than 10 inches of rain on the region Tuesday, with more rain on the way today.
0: ABC's Jim Ryan in Dallas-Fort Worth. Searches in San Francisco Bay for three people still missing after a boat went down overnight near Alcatraz. ABC's Trevor Ault.
11: Coast Guard racing to the scene, but by the time they arrived, the bottom two levels of that three-level cruiser were underwater. It's unclear if anyone was wearing a life vest. One passenger rushed to shore was later pronounced dead. 13 passengers were safely rescued. Three people were taken to the hospital with injuries.
0: A blacksmith, a stable boy, a soldier, a slave. The faces and stories of these and others from an ancient Roman city in modern Hungary have been brought to life for a new exhibition in Budapest. It created highly detailed faces from over a dozen skulls found in the ancient city of Aquincum. DNA analysis and other techniques from archaeology and anthropology were used to determine how the people may have looked in life nearly 2,000 years ago. The title of the exhibit is Once We Were Like You. Chuck Sievertson, ABC News.
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14: Bright sunshine today with a high of 91. Winds out of the north, around 5 miles per hour. Mainly clear skies tonight, 69. Sunshine mixed with clouds at times tomorrow, high of 90. Ample sunshine and dry Friday and Saturday, low 90s. Friday, upper 80s by Saturday. Looking further out, 89. Sunday, 89. Monday and 81 on Tuesday. That's

0: Weatherology forecast for AM 1300 KGLO. Currently, it's 81 degrees.
1: Hey everybody, it's Chris Atterbury. 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We will take a deep breath and regroup and get ready for the final 65 games of the season. Twins finished the first half at 48-49. 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I hope you'll join me and Glenn Perkins from venerable Wrigley Field. 6:30 pregame, 7:05 first pitch coming out of the break on your home for Twins baseball. 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
2: 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Hi, Jonathan. How are you?
9: Hi, Dave. How are you?
2: Better than I deserve, sir. How can we help?
9: I need some help.
2: Okay.
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2: Mm-hmm.
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2: Mm-hmm.
9: And, yeah, I've been trying for every on your show, and I just need some help.
2: Okay. How old are you?
9: 33.
2: Okay. And what do you earn? What do you do for a living?
9: I'm a Chick-fil-A delivery driver.
2: Okay. And so what do you make a year? What are you making a month, a year?
9: A month? Say about $2,500 a month.
2: Mm-hmm. Okay. You working for? You working 40 hours?
9: Close to 40. Yes, sir. Mm-hmm. About 36.
2: Okay.
0: What caused this situation? 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
9: 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Andrew is in Salt Lake City. Hi, Andrew. How are you?
10: I'm doing great, Dave. 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I've been a long-time listener, and I really appreciate it.
9: Sure. What's up?
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0: Well, people are always asking me, Dave, what'd you do to build your real estate portfolio since you don't borrow money? How'd you do that? And how do you do your investing? 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But I am going to open for the third time ever our investing playbook. 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George Camel and I started doing this 3 years ago. This will be the third time we've ever done it. 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It's a two-night virtual event. It will be September 1st and 2nd. It's the only place you're going to get my personal playbook, and we're going to nerd out. 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If you don't want to know 9 million details about investing, don't come to this. Because this is going to be 9 million details about investing. And, honestly, I think it's a little boring. But it's really, really a lot of meat. A lot of meat. Not even any potatoes, just meat. So we're going to go into the basics of investing for just a minute. just to make sure you've got that foundation, and then we're going to tear into the stuff that we do that's pretty high-level stuff. And so tickets start at $199. You can get it at RamseySolutions.com/events, or you can click the link in the show notes, and it'll take you right there, either one. November or September 1st and 2nd, September 1st and 2nd, two-night virtual event, Investing.

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3: 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Coming up on today's show, we're going to talk with USDA Undersecretary Richard Fordyce. We'll have a conversation about AI and ag tech with Robert Syke from Visor Pro and T1 Tech Corp. We'll get to that discussion coming up later in the show as well. We're going to get started. Joining us now to take a look at the latest meat export numbers, Dan Hallstrom, President and CEO of the U.S. Meat Export Federation. Dan, good to talk with you again. Thanks for joining us.
4: Yeah, likewise, Jesse. Thank you for having me.
3: Well, let's start the pork numbers first. And the May report, you guys indicated that some of the offal restrictions impacted the exports, but we also have some updates to some of those offal restrictions here in just the last couple of days. So walk us through that news and some of the impact that we saw on those May pork export numbers.
4: Yeah, so the May numbers, actually, if you look at the total aggregate globally, looks pretty good. You know, we're 10% growth on volume, we're 8% growth on value. On the surface, that looks a lot like the last few months. However, that is with a down month in Mexico. It's been years since we've had a down month in Mexico. We were down 17% on volume in the month of May for Mexico, and almost entirely attributable to the issue around the pork variety meats that we've been dealing with since the end of April. So the entire month was impacted. Pork skins, pork jowls, and all the variety meats basically were not able to ship down to Mexico. So that's the impact that you're seeing. You'll see the same impact in June. But we do have some good news. Some of the changes that had to be made on the Mexico side have in fact been confirmed to have been made. And now we are in a kind of a waiting game for FSIS to update the U.S. pork export library. That should get us back running closer to normal, but you won't see the impact until July and August in the stats. So good news and bad news. I mean, the bad news is we've dealt with this now for over 2 months. Good news is we're finally making some progress.
3: And I, as I understand it as well, with the offal restrictions, not only Mexico, but Colombia, some changes, some news there as well, Dan?
4: Yeah. Colombia had some issues as well. Those are all updated in the library and back to normal there. Yeah, good point. I forgot to mention that. So Colombia, one of our fastest growing markets, had an impact on variety meats as well for the months of May and June. Okay. But like I said, you look at the rest of the numbers for pork, we have some amazing numbers in some of the other parts of the world. And starting with Japan, we're up 26% in the month of May. The month of April was up, not nearly that much, but it was up in April as well. So I think that's very positive. Central America, this is another theme that's not new. Central America continues to see growth. The Caribbean, Colombia, as we just mentioned, Southeast Asia with the Philippines. So a lot of good things going on outside of Mexico, which is really good news to hear. And then, of course, we're looking forward to getting Mexico back on track later this summer.
3: Absolutely. What about the beef side of the equation? The May numbers there looked like we saw exports were maybe down a little bit from a year ago, but the value increased in the month of May, Dan.
4: Yep, the tonnage was down 5%. Value was up a couple percent. But all in all, a good month. And, the trend lines prior to this were down up to 10, 11% on the volume side. So I think what we're seeing here is, you look at the Asian markets. Taiwan, for the third month in a row, continues to have some pretty good results, up almost 10% in volume. You look at Indonesia out of Southeast Asia, was had an increase of 1,000 metric tons year on year. South America continues to do well. And Japan, while down, is up on the value, up almost 7 or 8% of value side, even though we're down a couple percent on volume. So I think that, you know, this beef thing really, you know, it feels pretty good considering what's going on the production side and the supply side. Demand is still good. The one market that was down, which bears mentioning, is Korea. But it's a little bit of a mirage because we're down about 20% year on year. But what's going on there is that Australia has been hitting that market hard. And they're doing it ahead of time because they're going to be running their quota out here in the month of July, this month. They're going to hit their quota and go. Their tariff duty is going to go up 20% versus the 5% they're at now. So my point here is that we might see the demand a little muted artificially because of the quota, but we will see the back end of the year, there'll be more demand for U.S. beef into Korea. So I think you'll see those numbers normalize as we get later in the year for Korea.
3: I'm glad you brought that up. Dan Hallstrom with the USMEF is joining us here today, and that's something that is with that news with Australia hitting their quota and South Korea. You know, there's nuances like that that can happen from time to time that, again, I think can really create opportunity for American meat exports. And I think it's also a testament to the work that you guys do at USMEF creating all of these opportunities. Right, Dan?
4: Well, without a doubt. And we look at it, year long, year after year, building this demand. And quite frankly, these one-off quota agreements in various countries tend to artificially distort the market, as you can imagine. But just as long as we're aware of it, and believe me, the importers and exporters, the producer side is well aware of these, and it's built into the system, you know, the demand system. So, yeah, if you look at the raw numbers, you'd think there's a problem in Korea. Honestly, there's no problem in Korea. Demand is still strong.
3: Lamb numbers from the May report, any notes on that side of the equation, Dan?
4: Lamb was down a little bit, mainly in Mexico, but the Caribbean and some of the other regions continue to be pretty good, much smaller volumes, of course, compared to beef and pork. But, yeah, I think Mexico, even though we were down on lamb, Mexico business continues to be strong. And, you know, it's kind of timely with this whole USMCA review. I just got back from Washington where that was a big topic on where we're at. And I think one thing's for certain throughout agriculture, the importance of USMCA, of keeping it intact, making it better, but keeping it intact is a key point as we look into the future, the next 5 or 10 years. That supply chain in North America is key, not only for beef and pork, but you go right on down the list, corn, soybeans, the list goes on.
3: I couldn't agree more. Dan, anything final you would mention or reiterate to folks on the show today?
4: Well, I think demand continues to be the main theme here. The demand is solid. Demand is still growing in places, including beef. And you know, we got to continue to look. There's a lot of opportunities out there, especially in some of these emerging regions of the world, like in Indonesia in the case of beef, like Southeast Asia in the case of pork. So, yeah, we're excited as we look forward to the second half of the year.
3: All right, folks, get stay up to date, USMEF.org. Dan Hallstrom, President and CEO, U.S. Meat Export Federation. Thanks for joining us.
4: Thank you.
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3: 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Joining us right now here on Agriculture of America, always good to talk with USDA Undersecretary for Farm Production and Conservation, Richard Fordyce. Richard, good to have you back with us on the show, sir. Hope all is well.
18: All is well, Jesse. It's always good to hear your voice. Always good for us to get a chance to catch up.
3: Well, we have a number of items to talk about and catch up on here this week on the show. Let's not waste time. Let's dive into these. And one of those that's out there that's been catching a lot of headlines, I would say, is the SPUR program announcement for small and mid-sized beef processors. Talk about this. Share some of the insights from USDA in regards to this SPUR program here, Richard.
18: Absolutely, Jesse. I would say that this conversation first started at the White House. What can we do to support small and medium-sized processors? Because of that very important, I would even say unique relationship with beef producers. And if you think about like a direct farm to consumer program, where, we've got beef producers that are raising, super high quality beef. It's going in to a direct consumer market. Producers that are in a branded market, they're utilizing these small and medium sized processors. And then, you take those programs aside and they're probably, a pretty significant market for folks that are feeding fed cattle and have fed cattle to sell. And so, I think the idea, White House, Secretary, and others here at USDA, I think they felt like we really need to make sure that we protect and ensure that infrastructure is going to be here, right? As we go through the smallest beef herd, now we're saying now in history since those numbers have been recorded. And so important that we do that. And so SPUR is Strengthening Processing for U.S. Ranchers program. It's a name for a program that exactly defines what the program is. And then, gosh, the acronym's pretty cool too, right? SPUR. So anyway, it's $500 million, and it's going to go to the small and mid-sized processors on a per-head basis based on cattle that they purchase. And these processors need to be USDA inspected, inspected maybe through a state inspection program, but they've had the Talmadge-Aiken Act or the Talmadge-Aiken Cooperative, which folks, if you're a processor, you'll know what that is. And so this is just for small and medium sized processors, federally inspected, killing below 2,000 head a day. And this is going to be implemented through the Farm Service Agency. But it's not going to be implemented at the county office level. We're going to do this from headquarters. We get the numbers from the Food Safety Inspection Service, who actually have the records of the number of cattle, because they're the ones that are doing the USDA inspection. We'll get the numbers from FSIS. There's a formula that creates the payment rate. And FSA headquarters here in Washington will notify the processors that are eligible, notify them of their eligibility. And then we'll just go on from there. You know, it's probably going to be, it'll be fairly soon. I don't have a date as to when that contact will happen. But certainly folks, you know, folks should be expecting to hear something from FSA, you know, fairly soon. And I know that network certainly has associations and organizations, and they'll be on top of that as well. So, really excited about the $500 million that we're able to put out to small and mid-sized processors to support the beef processing industry.
3: To follow up on that, do you feel that this program is going to have the desired effect, which seems to be driving increased competition beyond those big four meat packers that we hear a lot about?
18: You know, I think it does. I think it also signals support for beef producers that utilize these small and medium-sized processors. And the payment calculation will be a per-head payment. And so it'll also help offset. So these small and mid-sized processors that are actually buying fed cattle to run through their plants, it'll also help offset it'll be a significant amount, but not nearly what the cost is to acquire, you know, a fed steer or fed heifer, but it'll be based on a per head payment rate. And I do think it's meaningful. You know, the secretary and I and Undersecretary Mindy Brashears met with a group of small to mid-sized processors a couple of weeks ago, and they just told stories about how this program is going to be meaningful for them. The ability for them to keep plants open, the ability for them to continue to keep trained employees on staff and be that market in a lot of cases for folks that are raising cattle and feeding cattle.
3: We're talking with USDA Undersecretary for Farm Production and Conservation, Richard Fordyce. Let's talk about, I know your mission area especially and across USDA has been rolling out a lot of the provisions that were in the One Big Beautiful Bill last summer. And as I understand it, you've kind of finished up some of those rollouts here recently. Talk about this for us, Richard.
18: Yeah, Jesse. So I know you and I have talked about the One Big Beautiful Bill Act a number of times. And the reason that we have is there was so much in there. And, you know, the president signed that on July 4th, 2025. Right after the bill signing, we went to work here at FPAC because there were provisions in that act that covered all three of our farmer-facing agencies. Some of those were pretty quick to implement. Some of them took a little bit of time. But we're happy to say that we're almost to the finish line in implementation. The last kind of big regulation that came through, and when we say regulation, we're putting a number of programs into a rule, and we finally got that across the finish line, and those mainly focus on disaster programs. So those were disaster programs that were in the 2018 Farm Bill. These are updates to those standing disaster programs, and in every one of those, they make improvements to whether that's payment rate, whether that's eligibility, whether that's a look back, so retroactive back to a certain date. There's a number of provisions you know, in this that, you know, probably too numerous to really go through one by one. But suffice it to say that all of these are farmer friendly. They're making a response to disaster a little bit more meaningful. Most of these need a qualified weather event to trigger, or a protected species that is a predator and is killing livestock or fish or whatever the case may be. And so they're all better. All of these disaster programs are better from a farmer's perspective than they were in the 2018 Farm Bill version. So, you know, certainly applaud Congress and the president for getting this one across the finish line in the One Big Beautiful Bill Act. And then we also, in the same rule, we address the marketing assistance loan reference prices or loan rates. And so every one that we do, typically that we do, and we know, I mean, people know the marketing assistance loans, whether that's corn, soybeans, peanuts, cotton, rice, whatever the case may be, the loan rates have increased, making that marketing assistance loan as a cash flow tool, making it more effective, making it more meaningful as a cash flow management tool. So, you know, a lot of really good stuff in this last rule.
3: All right, finally, CRP enrollment. I know 2.2 million new acres accepted. Colorado, South Dakota, Nebraska were the tops on that list. Talk about the latest announcements regarding the CRP program, Richard.
18: Yeah, you know, CRP is the largest private lands conservation program in the country. It's administered by FSA, technical assistance provided by the Natural Resources Conservation Service. It's a great example of two agencies working together. Yeah, so in the 2018 Farm Bill, Congress upped the cap of number of acres to 27 million. And so with this 2.2 million acres, we're getting very close to the cap. That 2.2 million acres included general CRP, which is the one where we're enrolling larger tracts of land. That's the one that landowners make offers on. It also included continuous CRP, which is more focused on certain resource concerns, and then our grassland CRP. So all three of kind of our overarching CRP categories were included in that 2.2 million acres. But we're almost to the cap. We'll see about expiring acres next year for another general CRP sign up in 2027, but likely this is it for 2026 and a general CRP sign up.
3: All right, we're up against the clock. USDA Undersecretary for Farm Production and Conservation, Richard Fordyce. Always good to talk with you, sir. Thanks for joining us.
18: Thanks, Jesse. Always good to visit with you.
3: 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Back with more here on the program right after this.
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21: 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Soybeans and corn are higher with concerns about development weather. August beans are up 4.5 at 11.97 and a quarter. September's 5.25 higher at 11.86 and a half. September corn's up 7.75 at 4.46 and a quarter. December 7.5 higher at 4.68. Live and cattle are down. Feeders are mostly lower as they wait for widespread direct business. Box beef's lower at midday. August live's down 142 at 230. August feeders are still up 15 at 348.95. And oversold, August hogs are up $1.70 at $100.15. October's 182 higher at 86.20. John Perkins, Brownfield.
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2: 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Now back to Jesse Allen.
3: 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Well, there's a lot of decisions being made on the farm and ranch these days surrounding the use of technology and the growing use of AI, artificial intelligence. What does this look like for agriculture as we rapidly expand AI use and capabilities here around the world? It seems we're making strides and advancements day in and day out. Let's talk about this. Joining us now, he's the founder and CEO of Visor Pro. He's also the CEO of T1 Tech Corp. Robert Syke is with us here today on the show. Rob, great to have you join us on AOA. Thanks so much for the time.
22: Thanks, Jesse. Really excited to talk about this and the evolution of tech on the farm. It's been my life, and so great to be with you.
3: I would love, for starters, why don't you give folks a bit of background? I highlighted just a little bit there, but for folks who aren't aware, I know, as I mentioned, a few different things you're involved with. Can you give folks some background on your career?
22: Yeah, you bet. I won't go on too deep. It's been pretty lengthy, but you can tell by the color of my hair. Farm kid, started out working with Elanco out of Eli Lilly out of Indianapolis, built a bunch of fertilizer businesses, started working internationally in the sulfur business, started AgriTrend in 1997. AgriTrend and AgriData Group grew to one of North America's largest agriculture consulting firms. So we were in agronomy, precision ag, grain marketing strategy, farm business management, carbon credit trading, all on a platform that we built. And we were acquired by Trimble in 2015 and exited in 2018. That was a 20-some-year journey, a 21-year journey.

0: Then I was retired for 8 days and became CEO of a robotics company called Dot out of Regina, Saskatchewan, that was acquired by Raven Industry. That was about 20 months. And then founded T1 Technology Corporation with the desire to build an app that connected farmers and ranchers to experts and companies called AgVisor Pro. And when ChatGPT dropped in 22, we began to test out the AI against questions coming in on agriculture, and I was not satisfied. And so we pivoted towards the farm equipment sector. And so now we built Visor Pro for the AI sector. And right now in the two books that I wrote, I talked about AI in 2014 and 2019. And certainly am very active with the farm groups that I'm involved in figuring out how it's going to fit in agriculture. And been around the planet, done lots of keynote speeches around the planet. And I guess my career has been farming, agronomy, consulting, ag retail, fertilizer, remote sensing, robotics, and now AI. And if you look at my name, you can't have psych without the AI. So I guess I'm in the right spot.
1: Well, I appreciate the background and really your career. You've touched so many segments of agriculture and tech. And so I'd love to dive into this conversation with you. And, you know, it's one of those things where AI is changing by the second, it seems right now. I mean, there a lot is moving. There's so many things happening and developing. But to start from a 1,000-foot view, what are you hearing from producers when they're asking you about AI use? And in turn, should farmers and ranchers be nervous, be scared, be skeptical, or be excited to utilize AI on the farm, Rob?
0: Well, first of all, I think it's human nature to be scared of the unknown. And I remember I went back in my Elanco year, I was one of the first reps that had a mobile phone in the car. Can you imagine being without a mobile phone? I was one of the first reps that had a computer that in my territory. I remember when the internet broke and we were using email, and then we built AgriData Solution as a software, actually a cloud-based system before the word cloud existed. So it's natural to be kind of afraid of the unknown, not knowing where it goes. AI, of course, has been in agriculture forever. It's just artificial insemination and artificial intelligence, two different things. But so, from the standpoint, Jesse, of disruption, AI is going to disrupt a lot of industries. And I won't sugarcoat that. If you're in the white collar sector of accounting, financial, administration, legal, there's going to be some pretty big disruptions. But if you look at the disruption of AI in construction, grounds maintenance, agriculture, it's relatively low at farm level. I mean, there's a lot. I like to use the word augmented intelligence. I think there's a lot to be gained by farmers and ranchers. And we'll talk about how they can leverage AI in their operations to make themselves better. But from a fear standpoint, I don't think at farm and ranch level, we're going to see a huge displacement or labor change. If anything, most farmers and ranches are trying to find additional labor. So if AI, Jesse, can be leveraged to make our existing smart people smarter, then that's probably a good thing.
1: I like how you set that up. And, you know, one thing you mentioned with the mobile phone, of course, and we think about this, all of us have a phone now these days. And I wonder from a producer perspective, you know, one of the main ways I've been seeing AI used already on the farm is as like a handheld agronomist, so to speak. And for farmers to quickly look something up, whether it's ChatGPT or Gemini or Claude or whatever, on their smartphone as they're standing in the field, right? I mean, take a picture of something and be able to look it up on certain AI-related search engines, et cetera, et cetera. I mean, I would say that's an applicable way we're using it already on the farm, right, Rob?
0: Yeah, I think that's accurate. It's about decision-making, Jesse, but I want to break this down a little bit because I still think there's a heavy human element in agriculture that people sometimes underestimate. when you are thinking about a decision, there's two parts of a decision. One is prediction. Prediction is the assimilation of data. So think about the amount of data coming off a farming operation. I'll just throw some stuff out. Weather stations, soil moisture probes, grain bin monitors, the telematics coming off your equipment, weather forecasts, grain marketing forecasts, all of this information. And if a farmer can or a rancher can assimilate that information faster, leveraging AI, that lends itself to the second part of the decision, which is judgment. And at the end of the day, based on experiential wisdom and knowledge, farmers and ranchers, agronomists, etc., are making decisions based on prediction. So give me the information I need and judgment. The one thing about agriculture that is so different is that Arkansas is different than Alabama, is different than Alberta, Canada, is different. And so unless the AI has been trained to be nuanced in terms of understanding your microclimate and your specific managerial strategies, most farms will, and most agronomists will likely use AI to try to get an answer. And then they're going to want to talk to somebody still who's been there, done that, to gut check the answer, to ground truth the answer. So I think that AI has the ability to really expedite a lot of information. But the more finite the information, the more accurate the answer can be. So we're working in the agricultural farm equipment sector where we're tying AI to operator manuals, service manuals, technical articles, knowledge articles. And so the more confined the data and more accurate the data is, the more accurate the answer. In agriculture, we have to be a little bit careful because, again, every farm really is a different ecosystem.
1: I think to your point, making smart people smarter in the ag industry. I love how you put that because it seems to be really at the heart of this right now. It's using AI as a source, but then also talking with those trusted smart people to verify and make a decision, Rob.
0: Well, yeah, you know, like, I mean, let's just take, we're in spray season right now, right? Let's take tank mixes. And back in the day, I consulted with a lot of farmers, and back in the day, we were learning about how to use micronutrients. So I'll use boron as example. You know, mixing boron into a tank, there's a mixing order. One will work really well, and the other will result in snot. And until you've had some experience in that system, you're going to want to talk to somebody with wisdom and knowledge. So again, I quite like what I'm seeing in terms of the evolution of AI adoption at farm. I want to talk about AI as an operating system for a farm as well, Jesse. But for right now, there's a couple things. Number one, it can make smarter people smarter. Number two, the displacement of AI displacing jobs at farm and ranch level, I don't see that happening anytime soon. We'd rather have more people in agriculture rather than less. And at the end of the day, we're still going to want to bounce that thought process that we get from AI off of some wisdom, somebody who's been there, done that.
1: Absolutely. Well, we're having a great conversation so far with Rob Syke, the founder and CEO of Visor Pro, founder and CEO of T1 Tech Corp, about AI use in agriculture and so much more. We will continue our conversation with Rob coming up next here on AOA. 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We'll be back with more here on today's Agriculture of America with our guest Rob Syke on the way right after this.

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1: There's a returning home wounded. Here's one of them.
2: My name is Norberto Lara. I served for 11 years in the United States Army. While I was on a combat patrol in Baqaba, Iraq, a rocket-propelled grenade took my arm off at the shoulder. When I came home, I felt alone. My family was around me, but I couldn't talk to them about what I'd seen and what I'd done. I remember just thinking, man, the way I am right now, I don't want to live. I was discharged from the Army, and I've been working with the Wounded Warrior Project since 2007. 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If I come away with anything from Wounded Warrior Project, it's them giving my life back. My name is Norby, and yes, I do suffer from post-traumatic stress disorder, but I'm okay.
1: Don't suffer in silence. 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

0: differentiation in terms of machines making some decision. The second part I want to cover off is more managerial in nature, Jesse, and that is thinking about AI as an operating system for your farm. I mean, we couldn't imagine working without the internet today or our mobile phones. Those are part of our operating system. When I speak of AI for an operating system for a farming operation, I'm really talking about AI, and I'm not going to say, you know, whether Opus or Claude or whether Anthropic is ahead of OpenAI. These things are frontier labs, are going to continue to move. But connecting an AI platform to trunk lines or pipelines or channels of information. So back to my example, connecting AI to all the weather stations on your farm, plus your weather station network, connecting AI to your grain bin monitors, connecting AI to your farm management software so you know how much grain there's in inventory, connecting that to the Chicago Board of Trade, and building things that will provide alerts. See, farmers, when you come to precision agronomy, farmers do not want to look at another colored map. They're tired of looking at colored maps. What they want to be is to wake up in the morning, tell me where I have a problem, tell me where in the field there's the problem, tell me what the problem might be in my agronomist, or I'm going to go out and have a look. I think that is where creating AI as an operating system really could shine, because there is a plethora of data being generated on the farms today, Jesse, that isn't being tapped into, isn't being utilized, and we're reacting, we're falling back on gut decisions. And I'm not saying decisions are bad, but those gut decisions would be better if it was augmented by trunk lines of data that could be assimilated and distilled down to some sort of meaningful information.
1: I would add to that, it's almost one of those things, I know from a lot of the general public's perspective, they're using it to, you know, get through tedious tasks in a short amount of time and free them up to do other things. I think for the farm, to your point, being able to look at and aggregate all of that data and be able to do that much faster and not have someone sitting there with a pen and a piece of paper or a pencil or whatever and pouring through files and computer files and so much more. It's more so of, hey, take and utilize all of this data that we have available to help us make the best informed decision on our farm, Rob.
0: Yeah, I'll give a few examples I think that are pertinent. Number one is, of course, hook your connect your farm software to AI and then let ask questions. And one of the things people get freaked out about is, how do I use AI? And it's really not that complicated. It's a lot less complicated than programming. So basically, you just ask questions of it. One of the questions you might want to ask is, I'm having a real struggle on the farm with my relationship with my son-in-law. And, you know, to be able to talk to something about how to deal with a situation. And I'm talking here about a very practical use of AI to flesh out how to approach an uncomfortable situation with your son-in-law who's on the farm with you and have a conversation. How should I open this up? How do I do this? Another one would be standard operating procedures on the farm. So farmers never went into farming to become HR people. And yet we need to have standard operating procedures. We need to have, you know, performance reviews. These are things that AI, I have a board meeting in an hour and a half, and I used AI to build the agenda, to tap into the financials, to build the slides for the board meeting. That would have taken me hours, Jesse, and I did it literally in 15, 20 minutes.
1: Rob, we're about out of time here today, but where do you see AI use in agriculture in, say, the next 6 months to a year, maybe even a little farther out?
0: I think the impact of AI on agriculture, while it could be very beneficial to farmers and ranchers on their operations, I think the biggest benefit to AI in agriculture will be upstream. And what I mean by that is, if you take crop protection products right now, and you think about the movement of crop protection products to more biological type of things, and you think about the

0: the integration of molecules from plants, so biological molecules to control this. And I was in a facility in Almeria, Spain called Kimatech, where they were isolating specific molecules using DNA sequencing to come up with what those molecules were doing inside of the metabolic pathway of the plant. And, you know, that was amazing. That was about 4 years ago. Can you imagine what they're doing today with the protein unfolding and refolding? So I view that agriculture will be amazingly impacted by AI, but it will be upstream where the biggest impacts come, down to the farm.
1: Well, there are so many moving parts, and we appreciate the insight. We're going to have you back on the show again and see where things stand, you know, in the next 6 months to a year, beyond that. But for now, we'll let you go. Yeah.
0: Thanks a lot, Dusty. Congratulations to your show, man. You do a great job.
1: I appreciate that. Rob Syke with us. We're out of time on AOA, brought to you by Nutrien Ag Solutions. I'm Jesse Allen. Thanks for joining us. Have a great day. We'll talk to you tomorrow.
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7: From ABC News, I'm Michelle Franzen. Heated confirmation hearings underway for two of President Trump's picks to head the most powerful law enforcement and intelligence agencies. Acting Attorney General Todd Blanche, who is the nominee to become the next AG, pushing back on criticism over the Justice Department's IRS settlement deal with President Trump that led to the creation of the so-called anti-weaponization fund. ABC's Jay O'Brien with more.
8: John Cornyn said, is there anything in writing foregoing the plaintiff's ability, the president's ability in this case, to demand that this weaponization fund be created, because the attorney general has said it's dead, but there's nothing in writing that reflects that. And he pressed Todd Blanche on that, and the attorney general said, well, it wouldn't be the plaintiff's ability to create this fund. It would be up to the department to create it in the first place, but he largely sidesteps the question.
7: Jay Clayton also facing questions at his confirmation hearing to become the next director of national intelligence. Ranking member Senator Mark Warner asking Clayton about his views on the 2020 election.
9: Let me just ask you, it should be a simple question. Do you deny that Joe Biden won the 2020 election?
10: Senator, I'm not an election denier. Joe Biden was certified as the president
9: of the United States.
7: In San Francisco, a search and rescue operation continuing for three people still missing after a boat began sinking near Alcatraz Island. ABC's Trevor Ault is in San Francisco.
3: Coast Guard racing to the scene, but by the time they arrived, the bottom two levels of that three-level cruiser were underwater. It's unclear if anyone was wearing a life vest. One passenger rushed to shore was later pronounced dead. 13 passengers were safely rescued. Three people were taken to the hospital with injuries.
7: Officials say 20 people were on board and were relatives from the same family. The producer price index, that tracks what wholesalers pay before the goods reach consumers, fell 0.3% in June. That was a bigger drop than expected. You're listening to ABC News.
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7: Michigan officials issuing air quality alerts that stretch across the state and into other states due to toxic smoke from more than 800 wildfires burning in Canada. An orange haze impacting people in Minnesota, too, along with Niagara Falls. ABC's Ginger Z has more on wildfires burning here in the U.S.
12: Wildfires triggering thousands of evacuations in northern Minnesota. And out west, hot and dry conditions are supercharging flames in Napa County. Firefighters bulldozing fire lines to keep the combustion contained.
7: The CDC confirms cases of cyclosporiasis in 34 states as thousands come down with the intestinal illness. Michigan at the center of the parasitic infection with 400 more cases, health officials say, that were confirmed since yesterday. Cases in that state alone topping 3,000. Now a popular fast food chain announcing it's voluntarily removing some items as a precaution. Here's ABC's Stephanie Ramos.
13: Taco Bell saying they have voluntarily removed some ingredients at select locations as the foodborne parasite cyclosporiasis rapidly spreads across the U.S. The company stating public health officials have not confirmed a link to Taco Bell or any specific ingredient, supplier, restaurant, or retailer, adding they will closely monitor the situation.
7: Michigan health officials this week say early results of testing may point to lettuce or produce as a potential source. I'm Michelle Franzen, ABC News.
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6: Mostly sunny skies and 85 degrees. Good afternoon. Here's a look at local news on today's edition of the Midday Report. 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Quick check of your KGLO weather forecast. Mostly sunny with a high of 91 today. Northeast winds at around 5, 69 for a low to down under a mostly clear sky. Sunny tomorrow with a high of 90. Friday, sunny with a high of 91. Saturday and Sunday, mostly sunny skies each day with a high right around 90 as well. We'll take a full look at the forecast shortly before 12:30 here on KGLO. In the news this noon hour, U.S. Supreme Court Justices Elena Kagan and Amy Coney Barrett asked members of the House Appropriations Committee Tuesday for more security funding. North Central Iowa Congresswoman Ashley Hinson is on that committee.
15: I did ask about some of the potential gaps in funding resources and, frankly, navigating an increased threat environment. They're struggling in some cases to recruit police officers.
6: Hinson, a Republican from Marion, has two teenage sons, and she says she knows
16: about the concerns the justices have for their families.
15: Shared, you know, with Justice Coney Barrett about some of the conversations I've had to have with my own kids about the threat environment, especially after she shared her story of having to take home a bulletproof vest and explaining that to her at the time 12-year-old.
16: The justices told Hinson they want security in the courtrooms while also keeping them accessible to everyone. They need proper security while they're making public appearances. Hinson says she understands those concerns.
15: We need to make sure that the Supreme Court justices are safe, and oversight is one of our most important jobs on the House Appropriations Committee. So we need to make sure those taxpayer dollars are being used responsibly, and we need to make sure that the separate branch of government, the courts, that those justices are also safe.
16: The two justices also spoke to members of the U.S. Senate about their security concerns and request for increased funding. As federal regulators consider the proposed merger of two major railroads, Iowa Senator Chuck Grassley says it may not be in the best interest of America's farmers to have Union Pacific and Norfolk Southern join forces.
17: I would expect the Surface Transportation Board to consider issues like competition. Obviously, being an agricultural state, we want to make sure that there's no service impact. I know the environment needs some consideration.
16: The $85 billion merger would create America's first coast-to-coast transcontinental railroad. Reports of the combined rail network would stretch 50,000 miles and span 43 states, including Iowa, while connecting to about 100 ports.
17: Evidently, such a merger is not considered a good thing for agriculture. I don't want to say that I've made up my mind on that, but I am a member of the Iowa Farm Bureau, and the Iowa Farm Bureau thinks the merger would be bad for agriculture.
16: Now, in addition to ag groups, the deal is seeing strong opposition from shippers, labor unions, and competing carriers like BNSF, who fear a merger will bring increased monopoly power, fewer routing choices, and higher shipping costs. Grassley says the Surface Transportation Board has temporarily halted proceedings as it gathers more data on the potential impacts.
17: They just accepted the application. They're entitled to the additional information that they've asked for, and they've asked for that to be delivered before the end of July because they ought to have all the information they need.
16: The two companies propose merging by early next year. Grassley says they'll reserve any further judgment of the proposal until there's a ruling from the board. Iowa Senator Joni Ernst delivered an emotional tribute to the late South Carolina Senator Lindsey Graham on Tuesday, praising his humor, his 33 years in the military, and his efforts to project American leadership around the globe.
18: Lindsey Graham was tough. He was funny. And he loved this country. Lindsey, we miss you. And this chamber will never be the same without you.
16: Ernst called Graham one of the most effective senators in U.S. history.
18: He brokered friendships and alliances that many people in this town said were no longer possible. He fought hard, and then he would sit down and crack a joke with the people that he had just been arguing with.
16: Ernst and Graham served together on the Senate Armed Services Committee and often traveled together overseas as part of congressional delegations. Ernst says she saw Graham easily move from one conversation to the next with some of the world's most powerful leaders.
18: Lindsey was always moving. He was always certain that presence was power. Just days ago, Lindsey was in Ukraine meeting with President Zelensky and standing with a nation fighting for its survival because he believed at his core that American leadership was the difference between peace and oppression.
16: Ernst called Graham a mentor, a friend, and an early supporter of her first campaign for the U.S. Senate.
18: I'll never forget the gift he gave me after I won. In fact, I may be the only senator in history to be handed a mounted castration clamp with a plaque engraved, "Make 'em squeal, Joni," just off the floor of this chamber, courtesy of Lindsey Graham.
16: Senator Chuck Grassley spoke about Graham on Monday on the Senate floor, calling Graham a fair, productive, and influential senator. Sentencing date has been scheduled for a Forest City man who was in a Denofer plea to one count of lascivious acts of the child. 60-year-old James Schomburg was originally charged in August of last year with two counts of secondary sex abuse. A criminal complaint states Schomburg of sexually abusing a child under the age of 13 between June 2014 and December 2016. Schomburg's trial was originally scheduled to start this week, but as part of a plea agreement, he last month filed an Alford plea to one count of lascivious acts of the child, a Class C felony. With an Alford plea, a person does not admit guilt, but acknowledges there's enough evidence for a likely conviction. According to the terms of the agreement, prosecutors will recommend a 10-year prison sentence be served when he's sentenced on August 25th. KGLO News Time is approaching 12:12. Back with more local news on today's edition of the Midday Report after this.
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16: Mostly selling at 85 as the Midday Report continues on KGLO. The American Red Cross is issuing an emergency appeal for blood donors throughout Iowa. Spokesman Josh Murray says several factors are coming together to form a perfect storm and a critical shortage of life-giving fluid.
23: In the summer, we always see kind of a drop anyway. People are busy. There's lots of going on. Travels. Our supply dropped nearly 25% in the month of June, which is concerning. You add on top of that that we're seeing distribution to hospitals increase really over 3,500 more units per week than we expected.
16: The shortage is across the board, and Murray says all blood types are needed.
23: The most serious ones we're looking at right now are O positive and B negative. But I do say that with caution. I don't want someone who's, oh, that's not one of my, that's not my blood type, so I don't need to go. We do need all blood types. And we hope everyone considers donating, but definitely type O positive and type B negative are the ones we are seeing a bigger shortage on right now.
16: Donating a pint of blood won't take much time out of your schedule, and every donation has the potential to help save multiple lives.
23: The donating itself takes really 8 to 10 minutes. That's the quick part. You know, we'll have to get your health history and get some vitals taken and get you some little water and juice afterwards. So usually 45 minutes to an hour total. So hopefully people can find time maybe even at the lunch hour or on their way home from work or find a way to make it work. That would be great.
16: To make an appointment or find a blood drive near you, visit redcross.org. The Palo City Council approved the second of three readings on a data center ordinance Monday with a 4-1 vote. The proposal was put on hold for 5 weeks, and council members say they spent the time evaluating data centers, including visits to other facilities in Iowa. Tax revenue was cited as a primary reason council members support the project. KCRG-TV covered the comments as council member Van Kirkcove says the financial impact would be significant to the city.
24: I mean, I remember a time just a few years ago when we were trying to figure out how we were going to fix one of our mowers as opposed to buy a new one. And this can really change that narrative.
16: More than 100 people showed up for the meeting, and the majority said they are against the data center. Lynn County resident Wally Taylor is among those who spoke.
25: It's disappointing that in your 5 weeks of alleged research, you apparently made no effort to try to change the ordinance or try to make a better ordinance. Your focus seemed to be on trying to convince all of us that data centers are great things.
16: One more reading and vote is needed to pass the ordinance. Mayor Brian Bush says once the council approves the ordinance, the next steps will be annexation, followed by a development agreement. Bush said because no development agreement is in place, some details remain unresolved, including the exact location of the land near the nuclear plant, which is set to come back online by 2029. University of Northern Iowa President Mark Dook says he supports a bill that makes some changes to a program that provides grants to students who will teach in high-need areas. You're required to teach 4 years at the school or the entire grant converts to a loan. One change would prorate the grants.
0: So that a student who graduates and teaches in a high-needs field for 2 or 3 years would be essentially working off that grant a year at a time. So if they work 1 year, then 1/4 of the obligation is removed, and if they work 2 years, half of it.
16: Nook says this would help students that are forced to change their positions.
0: Some of our students run into issues that are related to health concerns that they have, moving through changes in the district where the position they were hired into met the obligations of the grant, but they are moved to a position that doesn't.
16: He says the changes to the program would also address universities that have had a lot of grants converted to loans.
0: So if an institution has a large percentage of their students who are converting these into loans instead of grants, then we want to hold them accountable, because there may well be institutions out there who are using these as a way to entice students to take them out, knowing that they may not ever complete them.
16: Dook says it would also provide additional support for grant recipients and help students successfully meet their service commitments. Dook says since the inception of the Teach Grant program in 2008, some 3,700 UNI students have benefited from the funding. A type of berry that's considered a superfood for its potential health benefits is being tested on plots in Iowa to see how it adapts to our soil and climate, though it grows wild in parts of Canada. Honeyberries are also known as honeysuckle berries or hascaps. Randall Voss is a horticulture fruit crops field specialist at ISU Extension and says new varieties of purple-blue honeyberries are being developed that are very promising.
1: Some of the larger ones are going to be maybe not quite the size of your typical seedless table grape, but somewhere around there. And some of them are going to be like the size of a dime. The newer ones are larger. They are less acidic, so they're less tart. They're still tart, but just not quite as tart as the earlier ones.
16: So Iowa Garden Centers are carrying honeyberry bushes now, and you might spot the berries at a farmer's market, but not at the big grocery chains.
1: There's some growers in the Cedar Rapids area that I know are doing some wholesaling to some kind of local food vendors. There's some pick-your-own places. You know, I don't see it hitting the mainstream grocery store anytime in the near future. It's more of a niche product right now.
16: Honeyberries are gaining recognition as an up-and-coming superfood, and they're generating a buzz among some growers and consumers.
1: Now, I'm not a physician, but, you know, you read research reports that say they have positive impacts or antioxidants, they have anti-inflammatory characteristics, or some of the compounds in these fruits do. You know, some even go so far as to say they have a positive benefit on things like cancer.
16: Honeyberries can be consumed in a variety of ways, just popped in your mouth as a snack, as a side dish, or your breakfast cereal. They can even be baked into pie.
1: One grower is selling them for fresh eating and making jams and jellies, and that works really well because, you know, those are fairly sugary, and the acidity provides some really balance to that. But yeah, smoothies, yogurt, I think it could be all the above. It just depends on kind of where it best fits for you.
16: ISU Horticulture Research Station in Ames is hosting a free field day on honeyberries and other fruit and vegetable crops. It's from 2 to 5 p.m. on July 29th. Registration is required by July 24th. They'll plan for a free meal following the field day. That's a look at local news on today's edition of the Midday Reports here on KGLO. We will take a look at Midday Sports next.
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8: 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Money and time are short. That's why I'm so grateful that Ashley Henson stepped up for us. She's fighting to improve access to childcare for Iowa parents. Ashley Henson voted to cut taxes and put thousands of dollars back in working families' pockets.
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16: Time for a look at midday sports here on KGLO at 12:21. Newman is headed back to the state baseball tournament after picking up a 4-2 win over Lamar's Galen in the 1A Substate 2 championship game last night in Algona. Both teams scored a run of the second, with Galen taking a 2-1 lead after three. Tegan Eisenlohr then put the Knights ahead for good in the fifth inning with a two-run homer, with Newman scoring an additional run in the

0: 6th. Newman's now 26-9 of the year. They'll face Ankeny Christian in the 1A state quarterfinals next Monday in Carroll at 11 a.m. Our pregame will start at about 10:45 here on KGLO. St. Ansgar's reign as the defending state champion came to a close at Roosevelt Field in Mason City last night as the Saints fell to Ankeny Christian 12-10 in the 1A Substate 3 championship game. St. Ansgar ends their season with a 24-4 record. Ankeny Christian is 29-5 heading into their 1A state quarterfinal with Newman. So the 1A and 2A field set at the state for the state baseball tournament next week in Carroll. And the 1A quarterfinals, the schedule, the 11 o'clock game once again, number 3 seed Newman and number 6 seed Ankeny Christian. At 1:30, it's the 2 seed South Winnesheek and the 7 seed Burlington Notre Dame. At 4:30, it's the 4 seed Remsen St. Mary's and the 5 seed North Lynn. And the 7 o'clock game has the top seed Coon Rapids Barrett and the 8 seed Moravia. 2A quarterfinals on Tuesday in Carroll, the top, the 3 seed West Lyon will take on the 6 seed Unity Christian of Orange City at 11 o'clock. 1:30, it's Roland Storin, the number 2 seed, and the number 7 seed Durant. 4:30, it's 4 seed Cascade and 5 seed Dyersville Beckman. And the 7 o'clock game, top seed Pleasantville against 8 seed Ridgeview. 3A and 4A teams have their substate semifinal or substate championship games later tonight. That'll set the field for the 3A and 4A state tournaments in Cedar Rapids next week. The Osage softball season came to an end last night. The Green Devils fell to the second-ranked Dubuque Walnut 6-2 in the 3A Region 2 championship game in Dubuque. Osage ends their season with a record of 24-4. Now the rest of the state softball tournament field was set last night after the regional finals were played in classes 3A, 4A, and 5A. Of course, once again, this format for the state softball tournament now is a double elimination type format, and with two pods of four teams playing in a double elimination format, with the winners out of each of those two sets of brackets heading to the championship game. 3A's first round on Monday will have top seed Williamsburg taking on 8 seed West Liberty, 4 seed Mount Vernon against 5 seed Prairie City of Monroe, 2 seed Dubuque Willard will take on 7 seed West Delaware, 3 seed Albion will take on 6 seed Van Meter. 4A's first round, the top seed ADM will take on the 8 seed Burlington, the 4 seed Western Dubuque will take on the 5 seed Winterset, 2 seed Carlisle and 7 seed North Polk, and 3 seed Fort Dodge will take on 6 seed Clear Creek Amana. 5A's first round on Monday, top seed Waukee Northwest will take on 8 seed Pleasant Valley, 4 seed Dallas City Grimes will take on the 5 seed Cedar Rapids Kennedy, the 2 seed Ankeny Centennial will take on the 7 seed West Des Moines Valley, and the 3 seed Valley West Des Moines will take on the 6 seed Southeast Polk. As he enters his junior season, Iowa offensive lineman Trevor Locke is taking on a bigger leadership role. Locke started all 13 games at left tackle last season. He's getting preseason All-America honors, mentions this summer.
1: It's definitely a switch, and like mentally it kind of, I put a little bit of pressure on myself, you know. I was so lucky to have like Jennings Dunker, Logan Jones, like Mason Richmond, like Connor Colby, great leaders ahead of me. So I do put some pressure on myself to try and uphold the standard of what being a, you know, older offensive lineman at Iowa and how you can set set the standard for the younger guys and stuff like that.
0: The offensive line will have three new starters. Locke says summer workouts are a big part of getting ready for the new season.
1: I think working together and just the hard work and seeing, you know, the sweat we're putting in together, that really pays off in the fall, you know, like when it's a hard drive, you know, we're on a 12-play drive. We can think back to these summer days when it's hot out and we're running and sweating and stuff like that, and just to really build the chemistry in the summer and it translates to the fall.
0: Locke says the Hawkeye offensive line coach George Barnett makes it a priority to develop leadership.
1: He meets with the leaders of the O-line room. And, you know, we go over like the room and stuff like that, and he just kind of helps us out how to be a good leader and stuff. And we really just need to follow like Coach Barnett's example. You know, you don't. It's kind of like how he coaches us. Like he doesn't coach everybody the same. Just like you can't be a leader for everyone the same. You know. Can't be like screaming at one guy because, you know, I don't know. You just got to treat everyone different and just treat everyone good with respect and stuff like that, and know that you were a first year or a young guy at 1.2. So that's the main thing there.
0: Iowa offensive lineman Trevor Locke. Iowa Senator Andrew McKeever says he's still trying to catch up when it comes to his basketball career. Lightly recruited coming out of high school, McKeever began his career at St. Mary's of California before joining Iowa. It's a growth spurt during COVID that prompted McKeever to switch his focus to basketball.
2: I was like 6'2 during COVID, and I grew to like 6'10 or something when I was out of COVID. So, and I was playing baseball at the time, and I was like, yeah, I got to go to basketball. And so I kind of locked in during my sophomore season.
0: McKeever gives the Hawks much-needed size of the post, and he feels Iowa's style of play is a good fit for him.
2: I think being utilized as much as he uses his bigs in the offense, like being active all the time and being able to pass and make reads out of a pick and roll is something that I can do really well, and just felt that I would fit that.
0: Hawks are in the midst of their summer workouts. And Drake Whitman's coach Allison Pullman believes improved health and the guard court will help the Bulldogs bounce back from a rare losing season. Drake slumped to 12-20 last year, snapping a streak of 12 straight winning seasons, including 10 seasons of 20 wins or more.
3: We had two ACL injuries and in two point guards, and then we had another point guard who sustained a season-ending injury in the end of January. So trying to get healthy throughout really the season and then also into the spring and summer, we will have some student athletes back that, you know, we were really excited about last year's.
0: Three injured players are part of a 14-player roster that includes 10 who are returning from last year.
3: We have, you know, some people back that gained a ton of experience this last year, and then we added three freshmen to our roster, two Iowans, and then one young lady from the Kansas City area. And then we added one transfer, Allie Myers, who came to us from Tarleton College in Texas.
0: Pullman says Maya Crawford was cleared at the start of the summer workouts. Miley Bonahan is expected to be cleared at the end of the summer. Peyton McCabe is expected to be ready for preseason practice after playing in 19 games before she suffered a season-ending ACL injury. That's Check of Midday Sports here on the Midday Report. Back with weather after this.
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0: So 28 here at KGLO as we take a look at the weather forecast, and fairly much the same as we've had the last couple of days, mostly sunny skies. See some clouds here at the noon hour, but going to be mostly sunny with a high of 91 for the rest of the afternoon. Northeast winds at around 5. Mostly clear tonight, 69 for a low. Winds of the southeast at around 5. Sunny with a high of 90 tomorrow. Winds of the west at around 5. Thursday night, mostly clear. Lows 69. South winds at around 5. Friday, sunny with a high of 91. Southwest winds at 5 to 10. Clear on Friday night, a low of 71. Saturday, mostly sunny with a high of 90. Saturday night, mostly clear, a low of 67. Sunday, mostly sunny with a high of 89. Sunday nights, maybe a chance for some scattered storms. Otherwise, partly cloudy, a low of 69. Partly cloudy on Monday with a high of 89. Monday night, mostly clear, a low of 65. Tuesday, partly cloudy with a high of 81. Looking around our Central Iowa this hour, mostly sunny skies being reported. Hampton is at 81. It's 85 in Estherville, 86 in Clarion and Fort Dodge. And some other spots, 86 at Albert Lea this hour, 85 in Austin. Waterloo checking in at 86 this hour, among the temperatures around the area. In Mason City, we have a northwest wind at 5. The relative humidity is at 60%, and the barometric pressure steady at 30.17 inches. We have a partly cloudy sky, 85 the actual temperature. The heat index is at 89. Award-winning local news, weather, and sports can be found online at KGLOAM.com. 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From the KGLO Newsroom, I'm Bob Fisher reporting. It's 1230.
6: ABC News, I'm Michelle Franzen. A day after Homeland Security Secretary Mark Wayne Mullen issued a temporary halt on vehicle stops by federal immigration officers, President Trump overturning that pause. It comes as ICE temporarily pauses traffic stops and after those two deadly shootings in Texas and Maine. Here's ABC's Victor Okendo.
7: Multiple sources tell ABC News the agent involved in the deadly shooting was a newly sworn in ICE officer, but had been a law enforcement officer with the Department of Veteran Affairs since 2017. That representative for the family telling ABC News Guerrero was on his way to work. The agents were not wearing body cameras. The car's windshields covered in bullet holes.
6: Escalations between the U.S. and Iran continuing. The U.S. carrying out more strikes earlier today on Iranian targets. It marked the first daytime U.S. strikes on Iran since the first 40 days of the ongoing war. Satellite images also show Iran's drone and missile strikes in the region are causing some damage at installations. On Wall Street, stocks are up. This is ABC News.
4: It's that time of year when the weather can change in a snap. For more weather more often, keep it locked on AM 1300 KGLO, your hometown weather station.
8: Corn futures at 6 week highs at midweek. Soybeans exceeding 7 week highs. Hot, dry weather extended as well. I'm Mark Oppel, your bottom line report at midweek and mid-month. Some private crop forecasters already pulling back the top end of yield potential for corn and soybeans, with hot, dry weather continuing another 6 to 10 days. Bottom line analysts say even a 1 bushel per acre decline in the national soybean yield drops new crop ending stocks by over 70 million bushels. 100-degree highs common over North and South Dakota. 29 all-time high temperatures, in fact, have already been set this week in 6 separate states. 52-week high on December corn, 506.5, that was set back on May 13th. November soybeans targeting the 52-week high, 1214, that was also set back on May 13th. This is the bottom line report. This extended July heat gives USDA plenty of time to adjust production forecasts coming up ahead of the August 12th crop report. That report looming larger than ever, and the first ever based on actual in-field surveys and not computer models. That's our bottom line at midweek. I'm Mark Oppold, wishing you a profitable day.
9: Just when you thought broadleaf weeds were winning the fight, Status Herbicide delivers the knockout punch to nearly 200 types. But the post-emergence fight isn't over yet. HPPD-resistant weeds have entered the ring. And what the water hemp? Status Herbicide just brought in Zidua SC Herbicide for a tank mix. Looks like HPPD-resistant weeds are going to be knocked down for a while. And that's why Status Herbicide is the number one broadleaf herbicide in corn. Talk to your BASF retailer about Status Herbicide. Always read and follow label directions.
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12: 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The July-August issue features a cover story on the famous novel and film State Fair, set in Iowa. More at iowahistoryjournal.com. Iowa recently enacted a lower, flat individual income tax rate due to a large state surplus. But prudent budgeting is needed for that to be sustainable, according to Nate Risto of the Iowa Taxpayers Association.
13: We agree there's over-collection by the government, and that money should go back to the taxpayers. But you've got to continue the budget at a responsible manner. And we made a recommendation in March that in order for that taxpayer relief fund not to get fully depleted before the revenues catch up with the expenditures, we would need to control the state budget at 1.85% over basically the next 8 years or so. The average over the last 8 years has been about 3% of the budget growth year over year. The average economic growth is about 3.5%. But again, when you have those tax cuts, take that revenue number down, that 0.5% difference, it will take a while before that alone brings it back. So you've got to bend that cost curve down even further than 3%. And again, we said 1.85%. And so as we look out, the money in the surplus and the taxpayer relief fund will last us through fiscal year 30, but starting in fiscal year 31, if we still spend at 3% growth year over year, we would not have enough dollars and we would have an actual deficit at that point, which we can't have, and that would just mean we were going to have cuts.
12: More on the state budget on the ITA website, iowataxpayers.org. The Iowa Business Report is presented today by Iowa History Journal. Six issues a year filled with stories of Iowa's amazing past. More at iowahistoryjournal.com. I'm Jeff Stein for the Iowa Business Report.
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14: 45Z Opinions. Hello, everyone. I'm Mark Dorenkamp with Agribusiness News on Brownfield. Which corn brand delivers higher yield potential and advanced pest protection with four modes of action? Your field knows the one, Pioneer brand PowerCore Ultra Enlist Corn. The Director of Public Policy in Renewable Fuels for the National Corn Growers Association says the latest step towards implementing the 45Z Clean Fuel Tax Credit is mostly good news for farmers. Matt Ziegler says the USDA's Regenerative Agricultural Feedstock Rule gives corn farmers a clear path toward participating in the voluntary program.
15: Key items pertaining to how on-farm practices will be scored in terms of carbon intensity, much more expanded in terms of how 45Z was originally constructed. So, yeah, we're very pleased.
14: He tells Brownfield the main drawback is the adoption of a mass-balanced chain of custody standard, which means the grain must be traced to an ethanol plant. A northwest Minnesota farmer is having mixed success controlling weeds. Austin Germolis of Borup says there's not much weed pressure in wheat or corn.
16: Beans is a different challenge. Did one application of Enlist here a couple weeks ago, but it's been tough. Some of these weeds are hanging on, and you know, we had decent spray windows and weather for the application. It just doesn't seem like it wants to work the way it should.
14: An agronomist in eastern Iowa is seeing escalating disease pressure in corn. Kurt Martins with BASF says there's been ample moisture the past month.
17: We've had several big storm events. Each time one of those events came through, it's slashed that overwintering inoculant on a lower canopy. And so it's not hard for me to find quite a bit of anthracnose in that lower canopy right now.
14: He tells Brownfield, tar spot and several other pathogens are also appearing.
17: Some folks told me they've seen some gray leaf spot, they've seen some common rust, they've seen some northern corn leaf blight. And that's not a surprise. Again, lots of leaf wetness. Just the right conditions have been there to start this fungal disease developing.
14: A state climatologist says inland river levels in Iowa and surrounding states are elevated. But Justin Glisson says levels aren't as high along the Mississippi River.
18: You look at levels on the Mississippi side in the eastern part of the Corn Belt, getting into the central part of the Corn Belt. River levels are lower than normal, but not exceedingly lower that would, you know, produce a huge impact.
14: And an ag real estate specialist describes the farmland market as durable. But Brent Weiss with Compeer Financial says it's not uniform across the company's three-state footprint.
19: In many areas, values have held firm. Some areas, particularly where supply is limited or local demand is strong, values have still continued to move higher.
14: Weiss says properties with limitations may face more price resistance. I'm Mark Dorenkamp with Brownfield Ag News.
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22: Hey, everybody, it's Chris Atterbury. It is the All-Star break. 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I hope you'll join me and Glenn Perkins from venerable Wrigley Field. 6:30 pregame, 7:05 first pitch coming out of the break on your home for Twins baseball. 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
1: 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McGraw Millhaven here, host of America at Night. 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

0: I'm Helena McNamee, and it's time for your Connoisseur Media Ag Update. Today we are talking with Catherine Scutt, owner of Hive and Petal in Prairie City, Iowa. Catherine grows specialty flowers using practices that support pollinators, healthy soils, and conservation. She'll also be hosting a Practical Farmers of Iowa Field Day at Hive and Petal on Friday, July 17th from 9 to 11 a.m. Visitors can learn about pocket prairies, pollinator habitats, and conservation on farms of all sizes. So, Catherine, thanks so much for taking the time to talk with me today.
1: Thank you so much for having me.
0: So to start off, I want to get a little bit of a story behind Hive and Petal. It's more than just a flower farm. It's built around flowers, bees, and conservation. What inspired you to create a farm where these three practices work so well together?
1: Oh, that's a really good question. Thanks for asking that. You know, I have had a passion for growing things for quite a long time. And a few years ago, I had the opportunity on the property that we live on to start a business. And I was trying to think of what I might do so that our farm was productive and generating income for us. And growing flowers was something that came to mind, and I love growing beautiful things, so it just kind of was a natural dovetail of all the interests that I have, and that's probably kind of like the baseline of where we started.
0: Oftentimes, whenever we hear about pollinators, they're being talked about in terms of crisis and decline. On your farm, are there any signs that are telling you that you are creating a healthier environment for not just bees, but other beneficial pollinators to thrive?
1: So one thing that probably would be surprising to people is you want a large diversity of insect population on your farm or, you know, small prairie area. Having a large selection of different types of insects is how you can see that you're developing a positive space. So I don't just try to grow prairie flowers or other things just for my honeybees. I try to encourage an environment where ladybugs want to live and praying mantis. And I even allow some crickets and other things because those kinds of bugs encourage bird population. And when you have a thriving insect population, then you have a positive bird population. And then it kind of grows from there. Like, it starts with this little tiny bug thing and it builds into something bigger, and before you know it, you've built a natural ecosystem that supports all those little pieces, and then you get beautiful songbirds and you get, you know, like more and more from there.
0: And the topic of pocket prairies are pretty central to your field day. So what makes a small prairie planting so valuable, even if it's only a fraction of an acre?
1: There's lots of benefits of prairie. Soil stabilization is one of them because the roots on those native grasses are so deep. And in the area where our conservation space is establishing, we've got a really heavy clay soil, which is a really hard soil to work with in general. If you're going to rehab that soil to try to make it productive for something else, there's a lot of amendment work you have to do. But there are a lot of native plants that do perfectly well in that soil. They'll thrive in that. They'll thrive in the sticky, wet, heavy soil and stick deep tap roots down, and they'll grow back year over year over year. But it does take a few years of monitoring and work like that to get that space stable and established. But for the farm in particular, we're kind of in that midline phase of our establishment work. And it really, for us working one-on-one with our NRCS group, it was a very tangibly sized project. It wasn't an overwhelming thing. So if a person was considering doing one for themselves, it's really not as complicated as it seems.
0: And the Practical Farmers of Iowa host over 60 field days throughout the summer. Why do you believe that events like the field day that you're hosting are so important for farmers?
1: I think that relationships are so important, and Iowa tends to be a relationship kind of state. We love to see each other face to face. I mean, that's why farmers markets are so popular, and you know, getting connected with where their food and where their flowers and where their honey and all these other things are coming from. being able to look a person in the eye and get those kinds of things, it's meaningful. And we also have a need for sharing education and those kinds of resources amongst the agricultural community. It's no surprise with the decline in small farms that a lot of that long-held knowledge is starting to be lost, and giving people opportunities to go and visit another farm, get questions answered about a topic that they're interested in, get connected with resources, meet other people who have similar interests. It feels like a win-win-win, especially for people who might just be just getting started in this adventure. I love getting connected with other farms, learning about how they do what they do. Even if they're not doing the same thing I'm doing, I've learned so much. Practical Farmers of Iowa, through a program I'm participating in, has connected me with a mentor. So I've got a phone number for somebody I can call anytime and ask questions. And they did such an incredible job connecting me with my mentor that it was like the approach this person takes to their farm and how they do things. It was such a great personality match for the kinds of things that I'm trying to accomplish as well. And so it's just really, really cool to get connected like that. And it's made my farm experience feel more meaningful.
0: That was all really great information, Catherine. Thanks so much for taking the time to talk with me today.
1: Well, thank you very much for having me.
0: Again, that was Catherine Scutt, owner of Hive and Petal in Prairie City, Iowa. Again, she will be hosting a Practical Farmers of Iowa Field Day at Hive and Petal on Friday, July 17th from 9 to 11 a.m. You can register for it on the Practical Farmers of Iowa's website. With this Connoisseur Media Ag Update, I'm Helena McNamee.
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6: Landowners generally consider existing fences to be the boundary between adjacent properties, but the law may view things differently. The actual boundary is an imaginary line that can be found by examining the deeds to the adjacent properties. An existing fence line is merely evidence of where the boundary line between the properties is located. It's immaterial whether the fence is a permanent fence or not. However, there may be situations where the fence line has become part of the property description over time as the land changed hands. In that situation, the fence line may be considered to

0: As the market numbers change, we'll keep you informed. That's our pledge to you. AM 1300 KGLO, dedicated to meet the needs of the North Iowa farmers.
1: Cattle futures are mostly lower. Hogs, corn, and soybeans are higher. I'm John Perkins with a Brownfield Market Update. Speed wins. That's why Stein's focused on delivering higher-yielding genetics faster than the competition, and why they release more new Enlist E3 lines than any other company. Stein has yield. Soybeans are higher today. Hot, dry weather in some key growing areas will likely have an impact on crop condition ratings next week. NOPA crush numbers for June going to be very closely watched for ongoing signs of a strong crush demand. Margins continue to be bullish, even if they have thinned out at least a little bit. August beans are up 8 3/4 at 1201.5. September's 9 3/4 higher at 1191. So for soybeans too today, we are looking at some pretty important technical levels. August soybean meal's up 30 cents at 317.30, and despite some weakness in crude, August bean oil's up 53 at 72.93. Corn's higher on funded and technical buying, also flirting with some key points. Corn's monitoring crop weather and the potential impacts of a hotter, drier pattern on yield. Now, overall demand was solid, but it was not a great week for the ethanol numbers. The demand side of things showing generally slow demand, even if net inputs of ethanol purchased by refiners and blenders and the volume of gasoline supplied to the market were above a year ago. Production was also a multi-week low. September corn's up 10 1/4 at 448 3/4. December's 10 1/4 higher at 470 3/4. There is the prospect, though, of improved export demand for U.S. corn, with Brazil deciding to temporarily increase its ethanol blend. Wheat sharply higher on speculative and technical buying. Speaking of expectations for exports, slower movement out of the Black Sea region might boost U.S. wheat exports. About a quarter of Russia's wheat, a quarter of Russia's export business is currently not going. And the trade's also monitoring the impact of hot, dry weather on spring wheat here in the States. September Chicago's up 34 1/4 at 679 1/4. Watching the weather, December cotton's up 75 at 81.62. September rice is 18 higher at 1395.5. Live cattle are down and feeders are mostly lower. Watching direct trade develop, white so far generally $12 to $15 lower than a week ago on the dress basis and down 8 for live. Box beef's lower at midday today. August live's down $1.37 at $2.20.05. October's $1.82 lower at $2.25.82. August feeders are up $1.07 at $3.49.87. September, though, down $0.72 at $3.44.12. And hogs are higher on cash and wholesale support. Pork's up at midday. Midwest butchers are steady. National Direct's $3.83 higher. And the Western Corn Belt's up $2.52. August lean's $1.92 higher at $100.37. October's up $2.37 at $86.75. And over in the broader market, crude oil's weak but still holding just above $79 a barrel. John Perkins, Brownfield.
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4: 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In the early 1700s, fur traders and trappers used birch bark canoes to navigate the New York waterways. These natural waterways had several areas of dangerous rapids, even waterfalls, where canoes had to be unloaded and hand-carried past the danger. Smaller canoes became larger rowboats, able to carry twice the load. Well, the answer? 1817, the Erie Canal was built from Albany to Buffalo, New York. The first canal was only 4 feet deep and

0: 40 feet wide. That's today's American Agriculture History Minute. I'm Mark Oppel.
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22: From ABC News, I'm Michelle Franzen. The U.S. carried out rare daytime strikes today against Iran's coastal defense systems as the battle over the control of the Strait of Hormuz takes a new turn. Iran also firing back at U.S. assets in the region. ABC's Christian Cordero has more.
23: This video circulating online is from the southern port of Chabahar. Another video posted online shows Iran's retaliation in the escalating attacks, hitting a building in Kuwait that Iran's regime says stored U.S. weapons. Gulf allies, including Bahrain and Jordan, say their air defense systems have intercepted incoming missiles.
22: Key confirmation hearings taking place today, including Jay Clayton, President Trump's pick to become the next director of national intelligence. ABC's Peter Haralambos has more.
24: Multiple senators pressed Jay Clayton, a lawyer who currently serves as the U.S. attorney in Manhattan, about the outcome of the 2020 election. Georgia Senator John Ossoff.
25: Who won the 2020 election?
26: I'm not going to do this with you.
24: Clayton argued the questions amounted to political theater, but the remarks add to Democrats' criticism of Clayton's inexperience in intelligence matters and purported allegiance to Donald Trump. Clayton is still expected to be confirmed to replace Trump's acting pick for the job, whose brief yet controversial tenure has derailed the passage of a key surveillance law.
22: Tomorrow night, President Trump delivers a speech. Sources familiar with the matter tell ABC News his remarks could be related to the acting DNI's findings on the 2020 election. A day after the Labor Department released a consumer price index showing inflation eased last month, the producer prices out today, wholesale prices better than expected.
27: The producer price index offers a snapshot of inflation at the wholesale level by calculating prices that businesses are charging consumers and other businesses. Like the CPI, the PPI is subject to wild gyrations in the cost of food and energy. Strip out those things and producer prices last month rose 0.1%.
22: ABC's Jim Ryan. You're listening to ABC News.
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2: In Mississippi, the investigation continues into the death of Nolan Wells while on a holiday boat trip with friends to Horn Island. The teen's parents met with the Jackson County District Attorney today, discussing the suspicious death of their son. Civil rights attorney Ben Crump, who represents the family, attending the meeting alongside Wells' family, telling reporters afterwards it was a respectful meeting, and she gave them an update on the case.
3: The thing to announce, she shared with the family that there will be a grand jury that she will turn this case over to once they have collected all the information and finished their investigation.
2: The family preparing to hold a funeral for Wells on Monday. BMW issuing a recall impacting 30,000 vehicles, several models on the list.
4: BMW's recall comes due to risk of fire from a short circuit in the starter relay. The recall report says the engine starter relay might corrode, then it can overheat and short circuit. The recall impacts certain 2018 to 2020 530EX drive, 740LEX drive, 530EI performance, and 330EI performance models. Dealers will replace the engine starter. Owners are being told to park their vehicles outside, away from any buildings, until the starter can be replaced. Recall notices will go out to owners in late August. Alex Stone, ABC News.
2: Outside San Antonio, intense rainfall continuing, creating severe flash flooding in some areas. Michelle Franz in ABC News.
5: When you first saw her, she was out walking her dog. 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Speeding catches up with you. 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
6: Ample sunshine expected this afternoon, with daytime highs approaching 91. North winds around 5 miles per hour. Lows dip down to about 69 tonight, mainly clear skies. And mixed with clouds at times tomorrow, high temperatures reach up to 90. Ample sunshine and dry Friday and Saturday, low 90s Friday, upper 80s by Saturday. That's the weatherology forecast for AM 1300 KGLO. Right now, 86.
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31: All right, let's do it. The Markley, Van Camp, and Robbins Show. Jamie Markley, David Van Camp, Scott Robbins. Yeah, okay, there's a lot to get to today.
32: Oh, yeah.
31: A lot going on. And the weather is usually a story somewhere around the country. And morning news shows will talk about it a lot.
32: Mm-hmm.
31: Texas getting hit.
32: Well, yeah, a lot of flooding, and there's a very rare tornado in San Antonio.
31: I saw just some of the damage.
32: Crazy.
31: Yeah.
32: I'm like, what is going on right now? But
33: cars floating and businesses being destroyed, and it was like, this is crazy.
31: Yeah. Mm-hmm. So you know what we're going to hear about, how climate change is...
33: Well, of course.
32: Oh, yeah. Of course.
31: Responsible for it all.
32: It's never flooded, famously, in the Texas Hill Country before.
33: Right.
1: Yeah.
33: Stevie Ray Vaughan, I believe,

0: tackled that with Texas Flood.
1: He did. Yeah,
0: I think so.
2: 1983. Yeah,
0: I believe so.
2: Did you know, by the way, turbulence with planes
0: yes.
2: Has increased because of climate change? Also
0: really?
2: Saw that one today. Yeah. We could get into that.
0: How is that possible?
2: Well, they'll explain it.
0: Oh, okay, good, because I really want to hear this one.
2: Because it affects wind, you see.
0: Okay, got it.
2: Yeah.
0: We control the wind now. All
2: yeah.
0: right.
2: Well, pretty much every day, and
0: yeah,
2: you can count on this in the summer, they're going to do a big weather story, especially Good Morning America. I don't know if today's show does it as
0: they
2: much.
0: Did,
2: that's your
0: did.
2: Beat.
0: That was their, well, that was their opening state. That was their opening story this morning.
2: Oh, yeah.
0: It was like a five-minute package on weather.
2: And I think it is a rule. It doesn't matter whichever news program, whoever their meteorologist is, they're tracking it all.
0: Yes.
2: Oh, one time, I want one of them to say, I'm tracking it just in the Northeast, because
0: yes.
2: usually that's the focus.
0: No, yeah. they can't do that.
2: But I mean, they put Strahan on it, and you know they give him all the S's just to mess with him. You know it.
3: A scorcher, extreme heat, including some all-time highs, putting more than 125 million Americans on alert coast to coast as firefighters battle wildfires in the dangerous record-setting temperatures. The South battles severe storms and flooding, stranding drivers. Ginger is tracking it all.
0: Of course she is.
2: Of course she is. Yes.
0: The only thing missing was pets' heads were falling off.
2: There you
0: that's
2: go.
0: The only thing that was missing.
2: Better believe it.
0: And they had the Canadian, because that's where the Canadian wildfires are. Of course,
2: yeah.
0: the air quality now
2: yeah. mm-hmm.
0: that's coming into America. Because nobody listened to me last time. If they had them, maybe we wouldn't have to deal with this.
2: Yeah.
0: Putting those big fans on the borders to push it right back at them.
2: Well, I'm sure it's Trump's fault. Because
0: mm-hmm.
2: most things are.
0: Well, yeah.
1: Those wildfires in Canada, it's like heartbreaking,
0: wild.
1: Dude. Because
0: yes.
1: I saw a video of a train actually going through the wildfires, and it was like hell on earth. And someone pointed out, hey, you know, the people in that train actually survived. But there are towns that have just been wiped out.
0: Yep.
2: Man. Yeah, brutal. Okay, more on that later. Big update on Iran.
1: I guess the bombing has intensified. First time since early April that we have had daytime strikes against Iran. And Iran is now saying that the U.S. must brace for the closure of all other export corridors that benefit the U.S. and its allies. The Houthis are up to no good. I mean, it's all popping off.
2: Oh, yeah.
0: Do the Houthis ever have fundraisers, like to help kids or anything?
1: Oh, no.
0: Like a Houthi dunk tank or something.
2: They don't seem
0: they're always up to no good, you know? Always.
2: They don't seem to have much of a sense of humor, Scott.
0: No, they really don't.
1: Like laughter is part of the repertoire.
0: Like the big Houthi golf tournament or
2: nothing.
0: 5K run or anything like that.
1: A comedy slam, you know?
0: Yeah, right, yes.
2: No.
0: All proceeds go to, you know, something good.
2: Did you see Trump said next week is going to be bridge and power plant day?
0: Yes.
2: He's threatened that before, so we'll see where that goes. And it's Trump's fault, by the way, that threats have come to members of the Supreme Court.
1: Oh, yeah. The Supreme Court, they were a couple of members of the court were testifying yesterday about increases in threats. It's actually been a threefold increase in credible threats to their safety. So MS Now, well, they were kicking this around, and they found the culprit. This is a writer who covers the Supreme Court for them, Mark Joseph Stern.
2: Okay.
4: It's absolutely horrifying. It's not at all surprising. And I do think a big part of it is Donald Trump. And that's odd because, of course, Trump wins most of the cases that he takes to the Supreme Court. But that's not enough for
2: him. Man, the toxic masculinity on PMS Now is just too much for me to bear.
0: I was just going to say that. You can tell what side they're on by how they speak. Can't you?
2: It's like an identifier.
0: It really is.
2: Yes. Like, I'm one of you, progressive.
0: No need to tell me. I know.
2: No. There you go.
4: But that's not enough for him. The few that he does lose, he has to throw a huge temper tantrum. And he has the bully pulpit and all of the cameras pointing to him. And so I think that when he has these fits, like he did after the tariffs decision, where he said that some of these justices should be ashamed of themselves and their families should be ashamed of themselves, that is a not so subtle signal to a lot of angry, violent, paranoid people that they need to take matters into their own hands because Trump's soldiers aren't delivering for him.
1: Really? Because a lot of the testimony I heard, and I'm sure there have been some, you know, right-wing nuts calling in death threats and whatever, but, like, the actual credible threats seem to be coming from one side, and it actually seems to have started after the Dobbs decision.
2: Yes.
1: That's
2: that is absolutely
0: yeah.
2: true. I'm still hung up on that dude and the delivery of everything.
5: Oh, God, vetting him.
2: Here it just reminds me of.
6: Why did you? We paid a nice firm a whole chunk of money and got some stuff back.
1: Yeah.
2: Good. It's becoming a requirement.
0: Yeah.
2: As far as progressivism goes, just something.
0: I want to hear him say, "Arby's, we have the meats."
1: Arby's, we have the meats.
2: That's right. What was that dude's name again?
1: Daniel Maraff.
2: Maraff.
1: Yeah.
2: Yeah, that was
1: Would you like some horsey sauce?
2: Curly fries? Or do you like the regular? Or... Okay. And then we've got AOC.
1: Yes.
2: Oh, press. Saying what? If you're a news outlet, you should not air a Trump speech?
1: Yeah, so President Trump, he's going to be giving a primetime speech tomorrow night. Supposedly it's about foreign interference in the 2020 election. And, man, there does seem to be a tell because a lot of liberals are just really freaking out before we even know what he's really going to talk about.
2: Oh, that seems like panic.
1: Yeah, and so Alexandria Ocasio-Cortez... was asked by the left-wing dark money group Midas Touch, hey, do you think that network should be airing that speech tomorrow night?
7: Oh. I don't think that we should be contributing to any platforming of...
2: Platforming? He's the president of the United States.
1: He's already got the platform.
2: The people voted for him. Oh, my goodness.
7: Lies about our election, and so I think that... You know, I mean, many news outlets oftentimes may receive transcripts. And I think that we have an ethical obligation to not air things that undermine our election, that are not rooted in evidence and fact.
1: Well, you
0: AOC said not to. Well, we better not.
1: You would not want a president going around lying about elections or election laws, right?
2: Right. Exactly.
8: Voting rights is maybe the most consequential thing. I think that I'm going to be going around the country.
9: 21st century Jim Crow assault is real.
10: This makes Jim Crow look like Jim Eagle.
11: Do you want to be on the side of Dr. King or George Wallace?
12: The Bible teaches us to feed the hungry and give water to the thirsty. The new Georgia law actually makes it illegal.
11: Think of this.
12: I mean, it's 2020. And now 22.
2: Whoa. Yeah.
1: Wait a minute. I forgot about that.
2: You know the thing.
1: It was...
2: Yeah.
1: But that one actually just reinforced my theory that he's not senile. It was he's an accidental time traveler.
2: Right, exactly.
1: Like when he said the words, it's 2020, he literally thought he was saying that in 2020 because he was just there.
2: Yes.
1: And then all of a sudden he's on stage and he's like, wait, it's 2022. Oh, gosh.
2: Right.
0: Do you think he's the prototype and they're like, we made some mistakes here. We got to fix this one. This one is lagging way behind. Yeah.
2: Right. Well, the 4 years thing, it can trip him up.
12: Imagine
2: if you
12: what we can do next. Four more years. Pause.
2: Yes. Nailed it. I also love, we can't have a president out there just lying. The biggest threat that we face as Americans is the threat of white supremacy.
1: Right.
2: They tried to peddle that one for years. Oh, my gosh. And by the way, Biden has a book coming out, and Democrats are really not happy about that.
1: No. It's dropping right ahead of the midterms. They don't know what's going to be in it. They don't really want him out there right now because he's an embarrassment to the party.
2: Yes.
1: And, man, he cut the video. And again, this is a produced video. This isn't him off the cuff.
0: No.
1: And man, this dude really thought, and there are still people who think, he could have been president for four more years.
2: Oh, please. I saw it. Roll part of that.
8: It's about the challenge we faced as a nation, about the decisions I made, and why I made them. Leading the country through COVID.
2: What?
1: Leading the country through COVID.
2: Again, you've got multiple takes that you can do to piece this together.
0: Well, you know, this was like 1,000 takes, too.
2: Yeah.
0: I mean, you know.
2: A promo for the book.
0: Yes.
2: Okay.
8: Rebuilding our economy and restoring our democracy after the attack on January 6th.
10: Ending our nation's longest war in Afghanistan. Strengthening.
2: What?
1: Ending our nation's longest war in Afghanistan.
0: That's not what he said. He said, how did it
1: what he meant Afghanistan? To say.
2: Okay, you know, the left's going to bring up again. Hey, you shouldn't say anything. He had a stutter.
0: That's not a stutter, sir.
2: That's a slur fest. That sounds like a drunk.
0: Yes.
2: And again, dude, the guy's senile.
0: Yeah.
2: That's what it is.
10: Ending our nation's longest war in Afghanistan. Strengthening NATO and supporting Ukraine.
2: Oh, boy.
10: It's about why I chose to run for re-election and why I chose to step aside.
1: Chose to step aside.
2: Please.
0: A foot on your back.
2: Yeah. You know, okay, I got to ask you, as you were watching that, did you for even a second feel sorry for him?
0: No.
2: Okay. I'll admit it. It happened for like 2 seconds because I pictured Jill saying, Joe, you need to cut the promo for the book. Read it again. That's the vision in my head.
0: No.
2: And then.
0: That's probably true.
2: Then I remember all of the terrible things he did. And I'm like, no, I really don't.
0: He's not a good guy.
2: No, he is not.
0: I mean, he's not a good guy. This is all part of Biden Inc. I mean, this is the grift. This is the final cherry on top of the grift.
2: Yes. I mean, they need money. That's part
8: no
2: of it.
8: One not done
2: I know.
8: The history books will note it.
2: Of course. And there's no way history's going to be kind to that.
0: I mean, I dislike her more than him.
2: I don't know, man.
0: Because she could stop it.
2: Maybe we could do a debate. Who's a worse person? That could be fun. I'm bringing up all the points, yes.
0: Terrible people.
2: Hunter Biden, we're going to hear from him in a bit, and the five stories we're watching today. Straight ahead, right here.

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0: The Markley, Van Camp, and Robbins Show. Jamie Markley, David Van Camp, Scott Robbins, thank you for being here. Now it's time for the five stories we're watching today.
1: Okay, number five, the House of Representatives voted to make daylight saving time permanent, sending that bill to the Senate. Now, here's the thing, though. We've already done this. I've mentioned this before. Back in 1974, that was signed into law. People wound up hating it, and 10 months after signing it, Congress repealed it.
0: Scott won't have it. He wants it. He's wanted it for years.
2: Yes, I do. Yes, I do.
1: And the more common sense thing to do would be go the opposite route, standard time.
2: No.
1: All the time.
2: No.
1: Arizona does that.
2: I know. Well, that doesn't make it right, David.
1: Number four, Acting Attorney General Todd Blanche facing a confirmation hearing today to officially take the role full-time, replacing Pam Bondi. Number three, ICE put a pause on most vehicle pursuits after a pair of deadly shootings, but Trump is telling them, hey, forget about that. Hey, man, go after those guys. Get the crooks. Come on, let's roll. Number two, President Trump is escalating the bombing of Iran by launching daytime strikes. It's the first time the U.S. has hit Iran in the middle of the day since the ceasefire deal started. And then number one, meanwhile, Iran says that the U.S. must brace for the closure of all other export corridors that benefit the U.S. and its allies, saying regional energy exports are either shared by all or denied to all.
0: Okay.
2: All right. Start. You guys got a big, big platform to start lecturing.
0: Mm-hmm. We'll see what happens in the next week. Like you said before, David, it could get funky real quick.
1: Oh, yeah.
2: Yep.
0: Because we're just used to, like, the bombing and stuff like that. You see, like, the video. These things just going kaplooey. But it could get way more intense than that. We've heard a lot over the last several years about how difficult it is to date, especially if you're, like, Gen Z. Just because of apps and people don't know how to talk to each other. And some people call it a crisis. Whatever. I happen to see this story and at least found it interesting. I'm not signing off on it, but wanted your reaction. There is a dating service that is apparently taking off in college campuses, mostly in California, and it's called Ditto. It is a full-on AI experience that involves bringing your profiles to life as agents. So the way it works is you complete a survey. So a student completes a survey, and the system analyzes the data and finds the one match for you. And the pairings are sent out once a week, like on a Wednesday. And then the students choose times that work for them for the date. Then all you got to do is show up. Because the AI is creating an itinerary based on what you like and the other person.
2: Hmm.
0: And eventually...

0: Apparently, they're even going to offer talking points for the date itself, which is kind of sad.
1: Oh, my God.
2: Wow.
0: So you don't have to plan anything.
1: Right. So, yeah, it's a date planner.
0: Pretty much. And the idea is to circumvent the too many choices aspect of modern matchmaking. Good idea or not?
1: I mean, I don't know, man.
0: You almost hesitate to say yes because it's freaking AI.
1: Well, it'd be, yeah, and it's, I suppose that's better than, you know, the swipe left, swipe right stuff.
0: Yeah.
1: But, man, that just feels like we're scraping the bottom of the barrel, right? In terms of just human interaction.
3: Is it going to make bad dates obsolete now? You got to have bad dates in there to appreciate the good ones.
0: I understand. But now this is just according to the company. It's arranged more than 12,000 dates. Yeah. Percentage of success rate. What do you think?
3: 62.
1: Defining success as what?
0: You'd like, well, I wouldn't even be going on a second date. 92% said, yeah, I'd like to go on a second date with that person.
1: Okay.
0: And they say it's a 65%, which I think means something to the degree of it's a relationship that lasts at least a little while.
1: Okay.
0: So after seeing that, compared to the others,
1: yeah,
0: you sort of wonder. This is the Markley, Van Camp, and Robin Show.
3: Yeah, we don't know how to interact with people or talk to people. That's usually how people meet.
1: Yeah. This is going to turn, you know, the dating scene into a slump buster desert, though.
0: Well, sometimes you'll have people that'll set two people up that, so you just know two people that are both single. It's like, you know what? I think this would be a decent match, and it works out.
3: Yeah.
0: It happens.
3: Yeah.
0: You know? And the AI is figuring that part out. It's a little spooky to think about, though.
1: Yeah, it is.
0: Yes. All right, if there's one big story today, David.
1: Well, the human race is doomed because we're outsourcing everything to the computer.
0: Yes. And Mamdani's mayor of New York.
1: Yes.
0: Put that together, we're doomed. Hunter Biden says this is what he would tell Trump. You got to hear this. We'll get to that in just a few and a round of What's Your Story coming right up.

0: Late Wednesday's session, soybeans and corn are higher. I'm John Perkins with a Brownfield Market Update. You better build bigger bins. It's just a suggestion, but regardless, be ready to maximize your per acre profits with MX Series Corn by Stein. Stein has yield. Soybeans and corn are supported by crop weather concerns. August beans are up 8 1/4 at 1201. September's 10 1/2 higher at 1191 3/4. September corn's 8 3/4 higher at 447 1/4. December's up 9 at 469 1/2. Live cattle were down and feeders closed mostly lower, watching direct trade develop. August live is down $1.30 at $230.12, and October was 165 lower at 226. August feeders were up $1.15 at $349.95. And hogs were supported by the cash and wholesale business during the midweek session. August was up $1.87 at $100.32. October was $2.35 higher at $86.72. John Perkins, Brownfield.
1: Ample sunshine expected this afternoon, with daytime highs approaching 91. North winds around 5 miles per hour. Lows dip down to about 69 tonight, mainly clear skies. Sunshine mixed with clouds at times tomorrow. High temperatures reach up to 90. Ample sunshine and dry Friday and Saturday. Low 90s Friday, upper 80s by Saturday. That's the weatherology forecast for AM 1300 KGLO. Right now, 86.
2: If you've been feeling unsteady, disoriented, or like your surroundings are moving, you're not imagining it, and you're not alone. 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
14: Or something to just make a lot of noise and make life miserable for Democrats, because every time he does an interview, he makes some headlines, and the Democrat establishment, they desperately want to move on from the Bidens. They're like, hey, look, we got socialists to deal with. We don't want to deal with the former crackhead son of the former president who embarrassed us.
15: But I do believe the reports, they need money.
14: Oh, I think that's true, yeah.
15: They're out of cash.
14: Yeah.
16: I guess. So, explain it.
14: Hunter Biden, during a podcast interview, was asked what he'd like to say to President Trump. I think I got all the swear words out.
16: Oh, no.
14: All right, here we go.
17: I would tell him to go his self. That's what I would tell him. And please leave.
15: There's two F-bombs in there. Go
14: bleep your bleeping
15: his
14: self.
15: His bleeping self. Yeah. Wow. That's...
17: And please leave. I mean, like I can be civil and I can tell you, like, oh, listen, he's a president. I don't want him to be pissed off. It's the president of the United States. Well, obviously, wouldn't you want to have a constructive dad? This man has tried to torture me for 10 years.
15: I don't know what it is about his cadence that cracks me up. Well, it's the F him thing.
14: That does not sound like a sober individual to me.
17: Wouldn't you want to have a constructive dad? This man has tried to torture me for 10 years. This he says about my dad?
15: Yes.
17: The shit that he says about my dad. His obsession with tormenting my dad. Hanging a picture of an auto pin on the colony. Demeaning him. And all the things that he said about him. And anyone would expect me to do anything outside of which I would never do is physical violence against that person. Well, what kind of man would

0: I'd be? If I didn't tell him to go f*** himself. What kind of man would I be? And I ask that to all of you UFC fans. I'm a UFC fan too. You know, I've challenged Don Jr. to a cage match 3 times now. Never heard back from him. That's how I'm going to pay all my debt.
1: Man. I'm telling you, it always entertains me.
2: I
1: would never hire him. I would never trust him with anything. But an interview? Oh, yeah, that's entertaining stuff. Somehow I would work George Clooney in there, because when he goes off on Clooney, it's just my favorite.
2: Oh, it's very good, yes.
1: Yeah.
0: Him and everybody around him.
1: Right, exactly. Oh, yeah. Oh, on James Carville?
0: James Carville, who hasn't won a race in 40 years.
1: Oh, gosh, that's so good.
3: Really should get his own show somewhere.
1: I'm sure it'll happen.
3: Some late-night cable thing, yeah.
1: I don't know if it would survive on a daily podcast sort of thing or not. Probably not.
3: He's kind of a one-trick pony, but still.
2: Well, he is, yeah.
3: The pony's funny.
1: Yeah.
2: I will say, it's like, yeah, no, I don't agree with him, but I will say he's 10 times funnier than Jimmy Kimmel.
1: Oh, 100%. Totally agree.
2: I could see his perspective when he says, what am I supposed to do, have a cordial conversation with Trump? Like, yeah, I understand that.
3: I mean, he is real.
2: Yeah.
3: I mean, that's real raw stuff coming from him.
1: No doubt.
3: I mean, he's not trying to curry favor with any particular group.
1: No. Oh, man. No, he's a wild card,
3: dude.
1: He's
3: just out there on his own.
1: You don't know what you're going to get.
3: Yes.
1: All right, got to move on. Apparently, people are going to die without DEI. Who said that? Yes,
2: there was a hearing in the House about DEI stuff. Democrat Representative Summer Lee, who got into Congress with the help of that Mr. Throatburn guy who recruited Graham Plattner. Remember that?
1: Same dude?
2: Yeah, and actually he got banned from the campaign because he was sexually aggressive towards women.
1: Oh, right.
2: She says, though, that Republicans are killers because they think that things like medical degrees should be earned on merit, not the color of one's skin.
1: Well, they should.
4: It does beg the question, do Republicans want black patients to die? Do we want women to die? Do we want trans kids to die? Because we know that a cultural competent education, that cultural competency and diversity in our education system, our medical system, saves lives.
1: We know that. No, we don't. That's been totally freaking debunked.
3: How is that? How is that?
1: It isn't.
3: Explain it to
1: they
3: me.
1: They made it up. And it's been debunked.
3: Doesn't make any sense.
1: No. No.
3: No, it's competency.
1: Her point is, what if you're a person of color, you need to have a doctor that's a person of color. Even though we lowered the standards for them to be a doctor, and their care would be better than Whitey, who is at the top of their class.
3: Yeah.
1: Yeah, it's complete nonsense. And it's been debunked.
3: Yeah, you know, when someone's saving your life, I don't think you care about the color.
2: I don't really care.
1: No.
2: I don't care what religion you are.
3: Or your child's life.
2: Nope.
3: Right. Nobody.
2: Nope.
1: No, you want the best doctor.
2: Yeah.
1: That's it. It has to be on merit. That's why UCLA and so many different medical schools are in trouble.
3: Mm-hmm. Well, that's why they're doctors.
1: Yes.
3: Because they're pretty damn smart and they can figure out things that most mere mortals can't.
1: But you saw all the different things that have happened in the last 10 years and all the medical schools that got caught.
3: Yeah.
1: You know, not going on merit.
3: Wow.
1: Yeah, that's something. All right, it's that time. We do it a couple of times a day. Go around the table. It may not be the biggest story out there, but you saw it. It caught your attention. You want to bring it in? Today, David, what's your story?
2: You know, every once in a while you hear about how women are doing, like, pole dancing, not because they want to be strippers, but because it's good aerobic workout and strength training and all that stuff. And there's a little trend of people doing that. Well, this video, this went very wrong. Lady in Houston, she filmed herself doing a stripper pole workout. She had a pressure-mounted pole in the apartment, so you're not screwing anything into the ceiling or the floor because she's in an apartment. You just sort of like like what you would hang your shower curtain on. Shower curtain rod.
1: Okay.
2: Something like that, except, she don't need no man, and so she just did herself. And it wasn't secured.
3: No.
1: So Little Lucy?
2: So she goes to go spin around that pole, and that pole comes right off. And here's the audio from what happened next.
1: Okay.
2: Now, that spraying sound you hear is because not only did the pole come off and completely break whatever, like a window or whatever was there, but it broke off the fire alarm system sprinkler head, and water just started pouring down into the apartment.
3: Yeah. Yeah, wrecked the other guy, the person underneath her, too.
2: Yeah.
3: Wrecked their place.
5: Oh, my gosh.
1: Yeah. And then everybody finds out that's my workout.
2: Yes. Well, wow. She posted it, I guess. That's how she got it.
5: Oh, she posted it on it. Yeah. Wow. Yeah.
3: Well, she has to get a student loan now. She was paying for college with that, but no.
1: Oh, yeah. Yeah.
2: She was in med school, actually.
3: That's right. Yes.
1: Some people just do it for their dude.
3: Yeah, I've heard that.
1: They'll get the pole and they'll put it up in the bedroom sort of thing. I've heard that before. And I always think, okay, this is one of the stories from the coast that they'll say, here's a new trend. That, you know, like, just a handful of people in New York or L.A. that do it, but they try to make it seem like everyone's doing it. Mm-hmm. I don't know.
3: Yeah.
1: If you are familiar with this and have done it, hit Robbins up on Facebook. He'd love to know that one.
3: Yeah, yes. Where'd you get your pole?
1: Yeah. How do you do it?
3: Yeah.
2: And what's your phone number?
3: Right, exactly.
2: Robbins would say.
3: You got video?
1: All right, Scotty, what do you got for what's your
3: Southern
1: story?
3: California poker pros' hot streak ended in a nightmarish situation. Masked robbers allegedly ambushed him inside his Las Vegas Airbnb, stole his entire bankroll. The guy's name is Jared Grenier, Huntington Beach. Said he returned to his rental about 8 o'clock Saturday after cashing out his winnings from the World Series of Poker, only to find the thieves had been waiting for him outside when he got home.
1: Really?
3: Yeah, he said after busting down the door, he said they went after my collected payouts. And that was a lot of money. He had been winning. So he had several $100,000 in bills all tied up, but when he left, he just left with it like in a briefcase. So when he walked out the door and walked back to his Airbnb, you never want to do that with that kind of money.
2: I'm not.
1: He's not buying it. David's not buying it.
2: I'm not buying it.
3: Okay, well.
2: He had debts probably, and this was a way of paying them off.
3: You mean the bad guys?
2: No. I'm saying the guy.
3: It had debts.
2: I feel like this is kind of a Jussie Smollett situation.
3: Oh, where he had the money and...
2: Well, I don't live in that world, so maybe it's more commonplace. It just seems like if you're the kind of person who's going to be walking out of a casino or out of the World Series of Poker where people actually recognize you who are into that game, you don't just walk around with several hundred thousand dollars, do you?
1: Yeah.
2: Maybe I'm just naive, and I think, well, geez, I guess these guys do that. Dude, I don't like walking around with $100 cash on.
3: I would have gotten a room inside where the casino
2: That's
3: was.
2: What I'm saying, dude. Like,
3: Airbnb down the street.
2: Yeah.
3: If it were me. But anyway, he's out the money. Police are currently looking for suspects. They haven't found him yet.
2: I don't know, man.
1: For my story, we go to Lake George, New York.
3: Okay.
1: This is a Burlington man recovering after he was attacked by a beaver swimming in Lake George. Part of the reason I bring this up is this was a big local news story. Because they're going to cover this thing. Well, they're not going to play it all, but I mean, it's like a 3-minute story. Going about how dangerous it could be and should you be on the lookout. And part of it starts, and this dude's got a great name too. It's Brendan Shortsleeve. That's the guy's name.
6: Brendan Shortsleeve says he and his friend are both doing okay. They're undergoing the rabies shot cycle after they say that beaver attacked them on the 4th of July.
1: Yeah.
7: The first time?
1: Yeah.
2: Oof. Mr. Shortsleeve.
1: I think they were Democratic Socialist beavers. They hate America. So they attacked on the 4th of July.
7: That's the first time my friend ended up picking it up, swam back at him. So we were like, okay, just as out for blood.
1: See, it was like, once it swam back, because that's, you know, it might have rabies or something, because usually beavers, they're not going to go after you.
2: Yeah.
1: And then he goes into talking about, yeah, and then, so I tried to pick it up and throw it out of there.
3: Oh, no. But,
1: oh, yeah. Because it was swimming after him. He's trying to rescue him a little bit. And then it bites him on the arm. But he showed his stomach, too. Big teeth marks right there.
3: Big teeth.
2: It was a frisky beaver. Yeah. Dang.
1: No doubt about it. And apparently now there's going to be a beaver patrol. Here's the end of the story.
6: Brendan says even after this ordeal, he's not afraid of the animal and recognizes how unusual this is.
7: I was told I'd have a better chance of getting struck by lightning than that ever happening again.
6: It would be nearly impossible for the DEC to trap one specific beaver, but they are patrolling the area. As of right now, there have been no other reports of aggressive beavers in the area. But if you see anything suspicious, you should call the DEC.
1: Yes, suspicious. So the beaver patrol is out there, and we can sleep well tonight.
3: You mean beaver, I'm dropping the dime, baby. I'm calling.
1: Better believe it.
2: Instead of Baywatch, it's beaver watch. Yeah.
1: No kidding. Couple of drunk principals. For Nimrods of the News, this is an all-timer. We will get to that and a news update coming up in just a few right here.

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2: Quiet down, Sir Jones.
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0: Okay. News update, David Van Camp.
1: Well, this is going to be very interesting. There's a woman named Ruby Rippey Gibney. You may not remember her. She was a big force in California politics several years ago because she was a San Francisco City Hall aide who had an affair with now Governor of California, Gavin Newsom.
0: Oh, yeah.
1: It almost tanked his whole career. He's like, I'm an alcoholic. I'm going to rehab, blah, blah, blah. Well, she is now telling her side of the story for the first time in an upcoming Vanity Fair piece.
0: Whoa!
2: Well, now.
1: That's going to be very interesting.
0: Yes, it will. Man, oh, man.
2: Are we getting any hints as to what may happen here?
1: None that I've seen.
2: None? Okay.
0: All right. We got to get the Nimrods. This is a beaut.
3: When the going gets tough.
4: Damn it, this is too hard.
3: The dumb get dumber.
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6: I love the poorly educated.
0: All right. Nimrods in the News. We go to Florida, Lake County, where two principals arrested for DUI. This is in Claremont after separate incidents involving the same car. Okay.
7: The two were initially in the same car, but one was let go. As West 2's Haley Crumbleholm explains, she didn't learn her lesson and got back on the road, landing herself in handcuffs.
0: Okay, so you got the owner of the car saying, I'm too drunk to drive. So her other principal friend's like, well, I'll drive. But she's hammered too. And then they get pulled over, and then she's trying to say something to the cop. And this is from the, police cam video.
8: Miss Jennifer, you consumed any alcohol today? Because I can smell it.
9: Yes, I have.
10: The officer ultimately has Jimenez get out of the car.
9: We are both high in the totem pole of, education and our workforce. So it's.
0: I think did she say high on the totem pole of education?
1: Yes. Yeah.
0: Wow.
9: High in the totem pole of, education and our workforce. So it's hard, and we're both married to police officers.
10: The officer tells Jimenez she was all over the road, and Jimenez ultimately declined a field sobriety test.
0: So then she's arrested, okay? And the cops tell the other principal, the owner of the car, you got to keep your car here, get a ride share, get home. Well, apparently she's like, I think I'm okay to drive now. So she goes back to get her car and then pick her friend up. And she gets pulled over.
2: Oh, gosh, yeah.
0: And then when she's busted, the way she says no, here you go.
9: I'm not meaning to do anything wrong. I'm way better.
8: I just talked to you. You were really drunk when I talked to you.
9: I know,
8: it's a couple hours later.
10: After having Al Calde perform field sobriety tests.
8: All right, go ahead and put your hands behind your back, okay?
9: No.
10: Al Calde was placed under arrest.
0: Well.
9: I'm not meaning to do
0: anything. Man. What are you doing?
2: Educating your children, those two.
0: Yes. They're the principals.
2: Man.
0: Yeah.
1: I understand wanting to be drunk if that's your job, but
2: not driving a ride at the same time. Yeah.
0: Yes. And what ends up happening? Well, you appear on Nimrods in the News.
9: Yep. Oh.
0: Yes.

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13: Here's a look at local news on KGLO. U.S. Supreme Court Justices Elena Kagan and Amy Coney Barrett asked members of the House Appropriations Committee on Tuesday for more security funding. They're set to lie with Congresswoman Ashley Hinson is on that committee.
14: I did ask about some of the potential gaps in funding resources and frankly, navigating an increased threat environment. They're struggling in some cases to recruit police officers.
13: The two justices also spoke to members of the U.S. Senate about their security concerns and request for increased funding. The sentencing date has been scheduled for a Forest City man who was sentenced at all for a plea to one count of lascivious acts of the child. 60-year-old James Schomburg was originally charged in August of last year with two counts of secondary sex abuse. A criminal complaint states Schomburg of sexually abusing a child under the age of 13 between June 2014 and December 2016. Schomburg's trial was originally scheduled to start this week, but as part of a plea agreement, he last month filed an offer plea to one count of lascivious acts of the child, a Class C felony. With an offer plea, a person does not admit guilt, but acknowledges there's enough evidence for a likely conviction. According to terms of the plea agreement, prosecutors recommend a 10-year prison sentence be served when he's sentenced on August 25th. The American Red Cross is issuing an emergency appeal for blood donors in Iowa. Spokesman Josh Murray says several factors are coming together to form a perfect storm and a critical shortage of the life-giving fluid. Summer always sees a drop anyway because people get busy, but the supply dropped nearly 25% in the month of June, which is concerning. The shortage is across the board, and Murray says all types of blood are needed.
15: The most serious ones we're looking at right now are O positive and B negative. But I do say that with caution. I don't want someone who's, oh, that's not one of my... It's not my blood type, so I don't need to go. We do need all blood types. And we hope everyone considers donating, but definitely type O positive and type B negative are the ones we are seeing a bigger shortage on right now.
13: To make an appointment or find a blood drive near you, head to redcross.org. 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
16: Cattle were mixed Wednesday. Hogs, corn, and soybeans finished higher. I'm John Perkins with a Brownfield Market Update. When it comes to short-stature corn, it all started with Stein. For decades, they've been focused on unique hybrids.

0: deliver top yields. Stein invented short stature corn, then they perfected it. Stein has yield. Soybeans were up. Hot, dry weather in some key growing areas will likely have at least some impact on crop condition ratings. The NOPA crush numbers out during the session for June were bullish, coming out much larger than expected. August beans were 9.5 higher at 1202 and a quarter. September was up 11 at 1192 and a quarter. August bean meal was $1.50 higher at 318.90. August bean oil is up 52 points at 72.92. Corn was higher, monitoring crop weather and the potential effects of a hotter, drier pattern on yield. Overall demand solid, even though ethanol production was down on the week and stocks did grow. September corn was 9 higher at 447.5. December was up 9 at 469.5. And wheat was higher. Slower movement out of the Black Sea region might boost U.S. wheat exports. The trade's also monitoring the impact of hot, dry weather on spring wheat here in the States and on wheat in general in Europe. September Chicago's up 32.5 at 677.5. September Kansas City was 42 higher at 720. September Minneapolis was up 25.25 at 683.25. Live cattle were down and feeders were mostly lower, watching direct trade start to develop at sharply lower prices. Also, box beef was down sharply at midday. August live was 130 lower at 230.12, and October was 165 lower at 226. August feeders were up $1.15 at 349.95. September was down 47 at 344.37. And hogs were higher, supported by the cash and wholesale business during the midweek session. August was up $1.87 at $100.32. October was $2.35 higher at $86.72. We're online at brownfieldagnews.com. John Perkins, Brownfield.
1: Many farmers are getting a jump start on planning fungicide applications this season. FMC Technical Service Manager Madison Wozniak says one of the best ways to control tar spot is selecting multiple modes of action.
2: The more modes of action, the better, and that's for a multitude of reasons, one being good resistance management, but also increasing our spectrum of control.
1: Wozniak tells Brownfield fungicide timing is one of the most difficult decisions a grower has to make.
2: You don't necessarily have to spray right at VTR1. Holding off until R2, R3 has been a very efficacious application timing, especially if diseases like tar spot or southern rust end up moving in late. Something like Adastrio, we've seen that that unique combination of active ingredients provides a very strong level of broad spectrum control.
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11: The Markley, Van Camp, and Robbins Show. Jamie Markley, David Van Camp, Scott Robbins. Okay, so this Jack Smith thing.
12: Yeah.
11: I mean, he's denying something that there's proof of.
12: Yeah, so, well, records from the Department of Justice show that the special counsel investigating Trump, that would be Jack Smith, did actually spy on members of Congress. Now, they got cell records, and the claim has been for a long time, well, it's just generic data. Who is texting whom at what time, et cetera. They didn't actually read the messages. Except they did actually access the content of text messages of 44 members of Congress. And this was unknown to those members of Congress even up until like this week, or at least unconfirmed. Jack Smith, though, while testifying under oath, denied that they accessed any of the actual information.
7: Did the toll records that you requested from the senators, did they include the content of the phone calls?
8: No.
7: Did the records that you requested, the toll records from the members of Congress, include the content of text messages?
8: No.
9: Can't lie under oath.
12: Right.
10: Well, you can, but it's frowned upon.
9: Well, let's just cut to the chase. Yeah. David, is anything going to happen from this?
12: Nothing's ever going to happen.
9: It's frustrating.
10: It is frustrating.
9: Because that's something the left, they planted the seeds a long time ago. Trump's going to go after his political opponents. And then news outlets won't give the entire story, but will use it as another example of Trump going after his political opponents.
12: Yes.
9: But the guy clearly broke the law.
10: And no one is above the law. We've learned that from them.
9: Well, we've Jack heard Smith that is. Repeatedly.
10: Yeah.
9: Yes, apparently so. So we'll see, man. We'll see if anything comes of it. That's what people really want to see. Mm-hmm. It has been good to see some of the people that have, you know, been guilty of fraud for millions of dollars with Medicaid, a lot of stuff in Minnesota, Ohio. Mm-hmm. Some of those people going to jail, that is good to see.
12: Oh, yeah.
9: But a lot of times it's not the big names.
12: No, not yet.
9: So we'll see what happens.
10: Well, the underlings always go first.
9: So you think some big names are going to go?
10: No, I'm kind of with David on this. I don't think anything will happen. Not to him, anyway. It should, but I don't think it will.
9: That's probably the best way to approach it. That way you're not disappointed.
10: Exactly. If it happens, you're pleasantly surprised.
9: You're like, yeah, you're like, oh, good.
10: Yeah.
9: All right, that was good to see. And if not, you just kind of expected it to be, well, nothing.
10: He's such a weasel. He's so weaselly.
9: Who's that?
10: Jack Smith.
9: Oh, yeah.
10: I mean, every time I see the guy, I want to reach for my wallet to make sure it's there. Just sleazy, gross.
9: Wow.
10: Yeah.
9: For a second, in my mind, I was already going to Tim Walz. That's why I asked.
10: He is, too.
9: Because you know he knew what was going on in Minnesota.
10: Of course he did.
12: Oh, yeah.
9: Yeah. Anyway.
10: Didn't care.
9: Okay. Let's go to another, well, sleazeball. Gavin Newsom.
12: Mm-hmm.
9: He's got some word salad?
12: Yeah, Governor Gavin Newsom, I think their chief export in California is word salad. Maybe that's what's giving people that diarrhea, I'm not sure. But yeah, Gavin Newsom says we need to democratize the economy. I'm not really entirely sure what that means, but yeah, here he goes.
9: Okay.
13: I say it all the time. I believe it as someone who's been deeply involved in the fight for democracy, for our republic, and the fight that brought us to redistricting and the fight here with Proposition 50 in California, that we cannot save our democracy unless we democratize our economy.
9: Well, time out a second.
10: I don't even know what that means.
9: How is democracy in peril?
10: Democratize your economy?
9: Because, what he's intimating is Republicans are trying to steal it from us.
12: Yes.
9: How?
12: Well, he would say redistricting, although it's kind of laughable when you look at California, what they've already done, and what they want to do with redistricting.
9: All right, go ahead.
13: It is foundational, the struggles of working families, not just working moms, what's happening in this country. The old bargain is dead, and AI is going to finish it off. And we need to wake up to that foundational reality.
12: If you're saying democratize the economy by, you know, spreading it out, making sure that you don't have one player that's sort of ruling the game in any given sector or any given field, there is no potential for democratization that is bigger than AI. Because AI can allow, let's look at the legal field. For example, you could potentially, or accounting or anything, where you might have to hire two or three people to really look into the books all the time. AI can handle a lot of smaller tasks that would actually allow a smaller firm to compete with the big guys.
9: That is true. But there's also the freak out over the data centers.
12: Yeah, and that one, like, I hear some of the complaints, especially when it comes to eminent domain, where you're having land taken away from you. I get that part. But the freak out over AI, it feels like the freak out over fracking all over again.
9: A little bit. And now there's going to be no AI data centers built in New York State.
12: New York, yeah. So here's a big win for China.
10: Right, exactly. Yes.
9: Thinking the same thing. That happened.
10: Freak out over fracking. I like that.
9: And I saw this crazy story. This totally switching gears.
10: Mm-hmm.
9: This has to do with surrogacy. A gay couple is suing a single mother for an estimated $600,000 because she refused an abortion after potential minor birth defects were discovered by ultrasound. This is in Canada.
10: Cleft palate, correct?
9: Yes.
10: Yeah.
9: And a potential minor heart issue. So the couple said, yeah, we don't want that baby. You need to abort the baby. Because this was created by using a donor egg and one of the men's sperm. Okay? So then after the woman refused to have an abortion, then they just weren't going to pay her. And apparently in Canada, women are not paid enormous sums for surrogacy as they are in America. I'm not familiar with this world. I just saw this story at Daily Wire. I'm like, wow.
12: I've seen the billboards where I live. It's $76,000 now that you can get paid to let somebody buy a baby using your body.
9: Crazy.
12: It's so dark, man. I don't like that at all.
9: No. They're only allowed reimbursement in Canada for pregnancy-related expenses. This woman says she decided to become a surrogate to help others. I guess you could say it must have been because it doesn't seem to be for the money. Mm-hmm. Why else would you do it?
12: Yeah,
10: I don't know. This is a weird standing, though. If you decide that this isn't the baby, we didn't really want that baby. I mean, what's to stop you from doing hair color or eye color or anything to abort the child? To go, we're not going to pay for it because it's flawed in our world.
9: Well, again, she's saying, no, I don't want to do that, but according to this story, considering that medical tests indicate that the fetus has or is likely to have a genetic, chromosomal, or other abnormality or defect, and in accordance with Article 8.5 of the surrogacy agreement, it says, we want to inform you our wish that the pregnancy be terminated. So it looks like the law may actually be on their side.
10: Yeah,
12: probably is.
10: Talk about but dark.
9: It's Canada.
10: Jeez.
9: Oh, yeah. My gosh.
10: Yeah.
9: Yes. So the woman's like, I am devastated.
10: Right.
9: Yeah. So we'll see where that goes.
10: Wow.
9: Yeah, I know. Sorry to bring in the darkness. But it's part of the world we're living in.
12: It's true. And, you know, we hear people, like, throwing around the term genocide and you know, eugenics a lot with MAGA Republicans or whatever. Like, that is actually eugenics when you're talking about.
9: Yes.
12: Hey, this person might have a cleft palate or something because you can't fix that. No.
9: Yeah.
12: Might have a heart defect because you can't treat that. I'm sorry. I thought the universal health care in Canada was amazing.
9: That's what we're told.
12: Yeah. So, but yeah, but we just don't want it because it might be a difficult child.
9: Man.
10: Well, see, that's disgusting. The thing, right? I know, right. I agree with you.
9: Well, and so when they wouldn't pay her, she goes to court to try to get the $10,000 she's owned for expenses. She's a single mom.
10: Right.
9: They countersue for $600,000. So, yeah, that totally wrecked her life. Yeah.
10: Gosh.
9: Okay. Then, David, you had the story of some woman assaulting teenagers?
12: Yeah, well, it's a Canadian woman hanging out on the Jersey Shore, and she saw two teenagers wearing sweatpants with the word Trump on them. 33-year-old Caitlin Tracy didn't like it, went up, and then wound up assaulting one of the teenagers.
10: Yeah.
12: And, well, she's been arrested and apparently was in ICE custody.
10: Yeah.
12: Didn't have her paperwork in order.
10: Right, did not.
12: Her husband's American, but yeah. I guess they didn't fill out the right paperwork. I don't know what happened here, but ICE is like, no, you're in our custody. And so the husband posted a video of himself crying over the whole thing.
9: He's crying?
12: Yes.
9: Oh, roll it.
14: I need an immigration lawyer. I need help. I don't know what to do. I don't have any money. I'm so broke. But I got to figure something out. I got to save her. I need help. I need you to figure out. I don't know. This just happened. I need help. I need my wife. I don't want her to get hurt. I don't want to see her get. I don't know what to do. I don't know what to do.
9: Oh my goodness!
10: Well, they deport her back to Canada, right?
12: Yeah.
10: I mean, okay.
12: I think they should send her to Kenya.
10: Well, what didn't this guy, too, put out a video not that long ago about Trump and all his family getting cancer?
12: Yeah, they're nuts. I mean, this guy's a left-wing lunatics. And it's like, yeah.
15: That's the guy that said, I hope his kids get cancer, too.
10: He gets cancer. The kids get cancer. Yeah, the whole family gets cancer. Yeah, that's him.
15: Oh, man, so it came right back around.
14: I need help.
15: Yes, you do. In more ways than you know.
12: If you're a guest in somebody else's country, keep your freaking hands to yourself.
15: No kidding. Come here and say, you can't have Trump, blah, blah, blah. No, get out. Oh, gosh. Okay, I heard about this. Bill Maher clowned NPR during an interview?
12: Yeah.
15: We got to get to that. And the five stories we're watching today coming up in just a few minutes.

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13: Hey everybody, it's Chris Atterbury. 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

0: The Markley Van Camp and Robbins Show. Jamie Markley, David Van Camp, Scott Robbins. And now, the five stories we're watching today. One,
1: two, three. Okay, number five, Acting Attorney General Todd Blanch is facing a confirmation hearing today to officially take that role full time. Number four, records from the Department of Justice, meanwhile, show that the special counsel who investigated Trump did actually spy on members of Congress as well. They got cell records. At first, they claimed it was just generic data, who texted who and when and from where. But now it's come out that they actually did access the content of those text messages of 44 members of Congress. Number three, ICE put a pause on most vehicle pursuits after a pair of deadly shootings. Trump is telling them, hey, forget about that rule. Go get them. Come on.
2: I know. He did. Yeah.
1: Just a good old boy.
2: Meaning
1: no harm. Number two, President Trump is also escalating the bombing of Iran, launching daytime strikes today. It's the first time the U.S. has hit Iran in the middle of the day since the ceasefire deal started a few months ago. Meanwhile, number one, Iran says that the U.S. must brace for the closure of all other export corridors that benefit the U.S. and its allies. They want to shut it down because they say, quote, regional energy exports are either shared by all or denied to all.
3: Okay.
2: I think it's interesting that we're doing this during the day because we feel obviously no threat.
1: Right.
2: And retaliation. Like, I mean, you're not under cover of night.
1: Right.
2: You're doing it right in the middle of the day.
1: 3 months, and they haven't been able to really build back any sort of air defense.
2: Yeah. I mean, there isn't one, apparently. So you're just going to go right in there during the middle of the day and do it.
3: Well, Trump has said many times, there's nothing they can do.
2: Well, there apparently is nothing they can do.
3: Yeah. It's pretty wild. You know, earlier we had this story in New York State of the beaver attack, and then it was, you know, totally covered on the local news.
4: Mosley says even after this ordeal, he's not afraid of the animal and recognizes how unusual this is.
5: I was told I'd have a better chance of getting struck by lightning than that ever happening again.
6: It would be nearly impossible for the DEC to trap one specific beaver, but they are patrolling the area. As of right now, there have been no other reports of aggressive beavers in the area.
3: Yeah.
6: But if you see anything suspicious, you should call the DEC.
3: That's right. So we're doing that story. Andres, our producer, he has sent me some pretty crazy facts about beaver attacks. Rare. There's only like 1 to 5 a year. It's one of the rarest mammal attacks on humans. But you look at some other animals, like Canadian geese. It's between 100 and 300 a year.
2: They put their head down and charge you.
3: Much more aggressive than ducks, especially during, well, nesting season. Then you got wild turkeys.
2: Oh.
3: 50 to 100 attacks a year.
2: They're mean.
3: Spring mating season turns them into territorial bullies. Some even attack cars. Then you have squirrels, which I maintain are evil.
2: You do, yeah.
3: Between 300 and 600 attacks a year.
2: Wow.
3: I told you.
2: I had no idea. I don't know anyone who's been attacked by a squirrel.
3: They'll stare you down.
1: Those are just the radicalized squirrels, though.
3: Okay? You got to watch out. But how do you tell the difference? You
2: know? They've never been given an opportunity.
1: They need midnight basketball for the radicalized squirrels.
2: They do.
3: Then you got raccoons. That's between 100 and 300.
2: Oh, they're mean.
3: And that involves sick or rabid animals.
2: Yeah.
3: You almost got attacked by one.
2: Yes.
3: It was in a dumpster.
2: It was in a dumpster.
3: It scared the crap out of you.
2: Yeah, oh, God. It was hissing at me.
3: Swans.
2: It's swans?
3: Between 20 and 50 attacks a year.
2: Hmm.
3: Extremely territorial while protecting their nests. River otters, rare, 10 to 20.
2: They're cute.
3: Attacks on kayakers.
2: Yeah.
3: Yeah. And then ducks, 10 to 20. And then you compare it. How many dog bites do you think there are every year in the United States?
2: Dog bites?
3: Yeah, if you had to guess.
2: A number?
3: Yeah.
2: How many?
3: Yeah.
2: Oh, 25,000.
3: David?
1: 15,000.
3: 4.5 million.
1: Oh, wow.
2: Oh, gosh.
3: Bites a year.
2: Man, that's a lot of biting from dogs.
3: No kidding.
2: Yep.
3: Well, some are tragic.
2: Yeah.
3: I mean, you get bit by a chihuahua, who cares?
2: Yeah, he might break the skin. That's about it.
3: Yeah, you kick him. And the attack's
2: kick
3: over.
2: Your dog.
3: What?
2: No, kick your dog.
3: It bites you.
2: Uh-oh.
3: What is that? Not politically correct to say?
2: Well, I don't know. Give kick a chihuahua. You could really damage a chihuahua by kicking it.
3: Well, it shouldn't bite you then.
1: I've kicked a little bulldog before. I was running up and all that, and I was walking my dog. I kicked the hell out of it.
2: Oh, I can see that.
3: So it's all on size. You got to just decide in the moment.
2: Well, yeah, with the damage you could do to a little dog, though. Holy cow.
3: Okay.
7: It needs to mind its manners.
3: Between bees, wasps, and hornets, 60 to 80 deaths annually.
2: Yes.
7: Wow.
2: The bees.
3: 1.5 million deer vehicle collisions each year.
2: Yeah.
3: I've had two takeout cars. And then sharks, 30 to 50 bites a year.
2: Just happened to my stepdaughter.
3: This is the Markley, Van Camp, and Robin Joe.
2: Ruined your car.
3: Yes. All right. Biggest story of the day, David.
7: Biggest story of the day. I mean, you've got what's going on in Iran because the attacks, the bombing has resumed in earnest of Iran. Trump is saying, well, the Iranians want to negotiate. I need them to say that publicly before I believe it.
3: I don't think you're alone in that. Yeah. On it goes. One thing we got to get to. The NPR interview with Bill Maher. Have you heard it, Scott?
2: No, I haven't.
3: And he clowns NPR?
7: Well, yeah, during an NPR interview.
3: Yeah, we got to hear that.
2: Awesome.
3: Oh, yeah. And another round of What's Your Story that should be a crowd pleaser coming up.

0: Bright sunshine expected this afternoon, with daytime highs approaching 89. Northeast winds around 5 miles per hour. Lows dip down to about 71 tonight, mainly clear. Sunshine mixed with clouds at times, and foggy early tomorrow, high of 88. Lots of sunshine and dry, Friday and Saturday, low 90s, Friday, upper 80s, by Saturday. That's the weatherology forecast for AM 1300 KGLO. Currently 86.
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2: Hi, this is Clint Thomas, your State Farm agent in Mason City. 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We often wonder if what we're doing is really making a difference. 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Your agency is certainly doing all they can for those of us that are listening, and we thank you for that. Cindy, thank you. 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Do you have a story like Cindy's? Would you be willing to share it with us? If so, contact us at clintthomas.org and share your story with us."
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10: He was talking about the insanity of, like, canceling people, especially now in the backdrop of, you know, the left literally celebrating terrorists.
11: Okay, roll it.
20: Garrison Keillor's gone, but, like, let's cheer for the Hamas rapists who did October 7th.
21: I hear you.
20: Your audience is going to love this, by the way.
21: The audience is a little more diverse than you might think.
20: Really?
21: But sure. Some people...
20: I mean, I'm surprised you even had me on. Because I just think of this place as so different than what it used to be. And, like, I would... What I always want people to do, but it's so hard to get people to do these days, is just engage with the argument.
21: Mm-hmm.
20: You can hate me, whatever, for whatever your reasons. You know, I'm too old. I'm whatever I am. Are you engaging with the argument? Tell me if I'm wrong about something, and then we're going to be cool. But that's not what either extreme does in this country anymore. And maybe I'm wrong, but I think of this place as like on the far extreme of the left.
21: Well,
20: but I
21: maybe,
20: could be wrong.
21: Maybe there's a little more variety in who we talk to than you might have been told.
10: And then, yeah, he goes on to say, and the clip goes on and on and on, but... goes on to say, well, it doesn't matter if you're talking to the people. It's like actually try to understand the argument.
11: Right. Yeah, I don't think a lot of people on the left do that.
22: They don't, and particularly inside NPR.
11: No.
22: I mean, I've got probably three guys I used to work with that are with NPR now.
11: And
22: I can tell you that they are dyed-in-the-wool, far-left nut jobs. I can tell you, I can absolutely tell you that.
11: Boy, it's not just we disagree on some things. No, you're saying
22: no,
11: nut jobs.
22: They're far left nut jobs, yes. Now, I'm not saying that infiltrates whatever it is they're doing, because I spend no time there at all knowing what exactly it is they do.
11: Well, I mean, there's just been so many examples over time. You know, when they were trying to make the case that they were like this thing that's needed and government money should be spent on it because it's informing the people in places that mm-hmm. people just don't get informed. It was just a BS argument.
22: Yeah.
11: And then you see what they actually were covering. It's nonsense.
22: I 100% agree with you, but I don't spend time with people I don't have some sort of alignment with.
10: The gay dinosaur bit was an all-time.
22: Yeah, well, the gay dinosaur, yeah.
11: Oh, yeah.
22: That was funny.
11: Well, speaking of coverage, and not gay dinosaurs, but gay humans. So, and you've had this story, Scott, you've talked about it, David, about the cruise ships, the LGBTQ plus cruise ships that were planning on docking.
22: Yeah, in the Middle East.
11: Turkey and Egypt.
22: Yeah.
11: And then got turned away.
22: Yeah.
10: Yeah.
11: Okay. Now, this isn't NPR. This would be CNN. But did you know that's because of far-right governments and Trump's reach around the world? That this is happening.
10: Okay.
11: An assault on LGBTQ plus rights.
10: Uh-huh.
11: Right. Oh, yeah. That's part of it.
22: Mm-hmm.
11: I'm like, hold on a second. You've got to be joking me, right? So I see at CNN, they ran a story at the website. Let me go to the top here. Where, it's unbelievable, twice rejected American crews put spotlight on rollback of LGBTQ rights, passengers say.
10: What?
11: Yes.
10: So is the thesis that Muslim countries were cool with gays until Trump told them, who has openly gay people, not only in the cabinet, but on his staff, until Trump started talking about the woke stuff?
11: Dude, okay. Now, sometimes I'll admit maybe it's the ADD, which I don't even know if I believe in. Maybe I missed the part where they're talking about the Muslim countries, but that is just overlooked. What they're talking about is LGBTQ rights eroding because of far-right governments.
10: Mm-hmm.
11: I'll read from the story. We're seeing a rise in right-wing governments and increasingly conservative political movements, and in many places, LGBTQI plus rights are being rolled back as a result. The decisions by Turkey and Egypt don't exist in isolation. That was Kyle Olson, owner of LGBTQ travel company. Is it Herm's Holiday?
22: Sure.
11: Okay. It's a broader global trend. Somehow Trump has the Muslim countries under his spell to all of a sudden want to be throwing gays off roofs, because it's never happened before.
22: When you send out the brochure and the ports of call are places where you're not welcome, what do you expect to happen?
10: Well, yeah, and I'm still trying to see. And it all depends on how you frame LGBTQ, blah, blah, blah, blah, blah, all the other alphabet numbers that get in there. How do you define rolling back rights? Because in America, what they say is, hey, you can't, you know, chop body parts off of otherwise healthy young people.
11: Yes.
10: And they say that's a rollback of LGBTQ rights. No, it's not.
11: No,
10: it's called following
11: not.
10: The medical science.
11: Yes.
10: That's what it is. Oh, well, they're saying that we can't have, you know, gay pride crosswalks anymore. Is that really rolling back anybody's rights, or is it just saying, enough, we're good? We don't need to have this rubbed in people's faces anymore.
11: Right.
10: Hey, don't bring little kids into a drag queen performance meant for adults.
11: Exactly.
10: Rolling back LGBT. What are you talking about? I mean, and the backlash to this is because, one, you kept adding letters and numbers to LGB.
11: Yes.
10: And then you just went completely insane with everything else, wanting to put the bizarre books in little kids' libraries.
11: I know, man. I know.
22: Yeah.
11: Oh,
22: it
11: and
22: it's okay,
11: drag
22: two
11: is an art, and
22: right,
11: isn't it so great
22: that's,
11: the way
22: see,
11: they
22: that's
11: dance?
22: The thing. That's
11: yeah.
22: The thing.
11: Do you have knuckle dragging dad saying, kids need strippers?
10: Yeah.
11: We need stripper library Saturdays. Woo! No. Why do you need that? It doesn't make any sense.
10: But then, yeah, in the Muslim countries, they kill you.
11: Yes.
10: If you're gay.
11: And that is the craziest thing. I don't understand why a CNN or anyone else wouldn't just point that out. Muslim countries aren't too hip on the gays. But you do get the feeling, though, there are plenty of people in America that don't understand it. I mean, isn't this where Gays for Palestine started in the United States?
10: And that's quite the contradiction in terms.
11: Mm-hmm. Yes. Very much so. But yeah, it's just kind of crazy. All right, I know it's time, maybe past time, where we go around the table. It may not be the biggest story out there, but it caught your attention and you want to bring it in. David, what's your story here?
10: 77-year-old woman in Florida got new tags for her car. The license plate reads SQZA55, which may not sound significant, but when you look at it, it appears to be license plate code for squeeze ass.
22: What was it again?
10: SQZA55, and the fact that there are two oranges stuck in the middle really sells the whole thing. Nancy Dello Stritto ran to the local news, and she's demanding a new license plate. Now, apparently, they'll do it for free, so I'm not really sure why she felt the need to go to the local news. I understand why the news runs it. It's the same reason I brought it in, because it's kind of funny that they gave this old lady a license plate that clearly says squeeze ass.
11: Roll it.
0: I don't think a woman that lives in a senior community that's going to be 77 years old next month will be driving around with what this plate has to say.
11: Neighborhood? What neighborhood? Is it the Villages?
10: I don't know if it's the Villages. It is a retirement community.
11: Okay. Because they get a little wild now.
10: Yeah, exactly.
22: Look at the top rope there.
11: Age is just a number.
22: They're jumping off of it. Yeah, no kidding. Wow.
11: Saying these women don't want a little butt squeeze now and again? Did she order the plate that way?
10: No, it was just a randomized.
11: It was
10: just
11: random.
10: Got a new tag, yeah.
11: That's hilarious.
22: Oh, my gosh. People would pay big money to have that
10: one. I know.
11: Absolutely. Yeah. All right, Scotty, what do you got for What's Your Story?
22: This is from KTLA, a reporter in Los Angeles this morning. Rachel Mentoff, I believe is her name.
11: Okay.
22: She was doing a live shot about the heat. And, you know, the heat's everywhere in this country right now. And people are trying to find ways to stay cool, and although David hates it, she was going to give you some tips. When out of nowhere came a cockroach the size of a small dog that landed on her during the report.
11: Really?
22: And she kept her cool.
1: And it's a lot more comfortable at this hour, but we're still in the 80s here in the valley. So overnight temperatures not necessarily dropping, and this leads to less recovery time from the daytime heat. And
2: I have to hand it to her. She was really calm.
22: This thing was running up her neck.
3: Oh, she never made reference to it?
22: No.
2: They do fly. That's like a flying cockroach.
23: Oh, Eric.
2: It is.
23: Okay, that's our Rachel Meditoff, who is so professional. She kept her cool. There's no way I would have.
22: And then she went nuts afterwards and started trying to get it off because it went down her top.
3: Whoa.
22: That she had on. I mean, this thing was huge.
3: Oh, my gosh.
22: I mean, I've seen cockroaches, but this thing, and this, again, this is the flying variety because you're in Los Angeles, of course.
3: Yes.
22: It feasts there. And she's trying to get rid of it after the report, but she didn't blink. And you could see the thing on camera running up her neck.
3: Wow. Well, that is a pro.
22: That's a total pro, because I'd have lost my mind right there.
3: For my story, we'll stick in California. And this is veteran CBS News correspondent Matt Gutman. Did you hear about this dude?
22: No.
3: What happened? He admitted he nearly walked into his bank and emptied his account before realizing it might be some sort of scam. And decided to talk about it. I'll just play you the clip of what he said and see what you think. Roll it.
24: Got a call about an hour ago from someone claiming to be from fraud protection at my bank. And they said, listen, we suspect that people are trying to illegally withdraw money from your account. And then she said, what we need you to do in order to intercept these fraudsters is to go into the bank and withdraw everything from your bank account, take it with you so you have it in cash, and that'll trigger the fraudsters into action. That's how we'll be able to catch them. Now, the most scary and the dangerous part is that I would have been walking around with thousands of dollars in cash, and then they either rob your car or they rob you.
3: Okay.
22: He wasn't really going to do that, was he?
3: Well, you tell me. From the sound of that, did it sound like he was thinking about it?
22: Yeah, he was. It sounded that way.
3: They said they seemed to know so much about me, about my bank account. And then that's what they said. So here's my question, David. Did this really almost happen where he was going to do this? Or is this just a good story for him to tell?
10: Probably a good story for him to tell. I don't know if he was really like about to walk into the bank and he said, wait a tick. Hold on a second. But there was that story, remember? I don't remember what outlet it was from, but this woman talked about losing like 50 grand, like just withdrew it and handed it off to somebody because there was like suspicious activity that she was giving payments to ISIS or something like that.
3: Right.
10: And she just went along with it.
22: Yeah.
10: Oof.
22: Yeah. I got one last week from a guy that was talking about MasterCard, about my MasterCard, and people were using it to.
3: Yeah.
22: I don't have one.
3: Right.
22: I said, I don't have one. He goes, well, I know, but they're trying to open one up.
3: Why were you talking to
22: him? And your name's on it. Because I like to mess with these guys.
3: No, you don't.
22: I do.
3: You were duped. Was it from a local number?
22: I was not duped. I was not duped. He got no information from me. I told him he was a liar.
3: No, I'm not saying that. But usually, if it's somewhere within a 60-mile radius of here and it shows up, you're like, well, it might be someone I know, and you answer it. That's what I'm saying.
22: Well, yeah, I have. I have, but then I quickly hang up, yes.
3: Yes.
22: Once I realize what it is.
3: Whenever I've seen you do it, it's not because you're messing with him. But you're saying you're messing with this guy.
22: Once I get him on the phone, this guy I knew was a liar. Because he just kept going. Because I'm cursing at him. You blanking liar. I blanking out of blanking. And then now he's cursing at me. And it's hilariously fun.
10: Boy, they are just not very professional at MasterCard, are they?
22: and I'm thinking to myself, I don't even have one. And he starts telling me about what these people are buying on my MasterCard I don't have.
3: Yeah, this dude, Matt Gutman, he posted on X that I got scammed. Mm. Like, this nearly happened.
22: Oh,
3: that's
22: man.
3: The way he was portraying it.
22: Empty in your bank account out?
3: There you go. We got a naked guy on a pallet of dog food at Walmart. Yep, Nimrod's the news coming up in a few, and a news update next.

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0: The Mark Madan Camp and Robin Show. If you're one of those people that wakes up in the middle of the night, like, sweating, you're like, man, it is hot outside, and then I can't sleep because of the summer heat. 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
1: Well, a San Diego infectious disease doctor is telling a San Diego NBC affiliate, it's probably best to stay away from fresh produce for the next week or so, even if you wash it, because of the poop lettuce that's been making its way around the country.
2: Oh, boy. Oh, man.
0: Causing explosive
1: diarrhea.
2: Yes, those two words should never go together, ever.
0: All right, we got to get to Nimrod's. Thanks for the update.
3: When the going gets tough.
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4: I love the poorly educated.
0: All right. Nimrod's in the News. We go to Tennessee. 26-year-old dude. Well, yeah, he was arrested. He broke into a Walmart. They still got workers around. Mm-hmm. They had closing hours. So employees are there. They're like, what was that? And then they see the guy. And he goes on a rampage. He's damaging merchandise. He's all over the place. They're calling police. Man, we got this dude here. Guy then, for whatever reason, starts taking off his clothes. Mm-hmm. By the time the cops get there, he is laying on a pallet of dog food. Just nude. Just hanging. So then when the dude sees the police, he bolts for the clothing section. Like, oh, I better get something. Well, he was cuffed and charged with disorderly conduct, public intoxication, vandalism, and aggravated criminal trespass. If you're a cop, you got a wrestled down naked guy, you don't get paid enough. Yeah. And that's Nimrod's in the News.

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7: From ABC News, I'm Michelle Franzen. Hostilities between the U.S. and Iran intensifying again today. The U.S. military launching a second round of strikes against Iran targets, and Iran's regime says it's also targeting U.S. assets in the region. ABC's Lama Hassan says the U.S. naval blockade is also back in place.
8: Democrats have long criticized Todd Blanche, a former defense attorney for President Trump.
7: In response to the blockade, the IRGC threatened to stop all energy exports from the Middle East and say that the export of oil and gas from the region will be either for everyone or no one. Key confirmation hearings taking place on Capitol Hill today. Those hearings include Acting Attorney General Todd Blanche, now the nominee to become the permanent AG.
8: Democrats have long criticized Todd Blanche, a former defense attorney for President Trump, for allegedly still treating Trump like a client. During an exchange with Senator John Kennedy about his friendship with Trump, Blanche might have given fuel to that criticism with a verbal slip-up.
9: Are you and President Trump friends?
10: I'm his lawyer, was his lawyer, and now I'm the Deputy Attorney General.
8: Blanche attempted to clarify the gaffe, claiming he's disagreed with the president and would refuse to do anything illegal at his direction. Peter Haralambos, ABC News.
7: Former Deputy Surgeon General Erica Schwartz, and now nominee to lead the CDC, also faced questions during her confirmation hearing. GOP Senator Bill Cassidy, who's also a doctor, asked Schwartz if she would act independently on vaccines and also follow the science.
9: Would you have the ability and the firmness to stand up to that political meddling, to say, no, that's wrong and this is right?
11: Chairman, you have my assurances that I will continue to lead by my integrity. I will never compromise on the science. I will always, always have the public's health in mind.
7: You're listening to ABC News.
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7: Michigan officials issuing air quality alerts across the state due to toxic smoke from more than 800 wildfires burning in Canada. An orange haze impacting people in Minnesota, too, with fires there along with Niagara Falls. In the Southwest, extreme rainfall is the threat. Parts of central Texas getting hit once again with flash flooding the concern. California's Department of Motor Vehicles notifying more than 10,000 drivers in the state that they may be required to redo on their qualification testing after some answers raised red flags.
15: Thousands of drivers here in California are being told they have to retake their written driving test because a DMV suspects them of cheating. The DMV sent around 11,000 drivers letters saying their tests showed irregularities. The LA Times reports that the DMV identified patterns in the results of driver knowledge tests indicating that some test takers may have taken part in cheating methods. The DMV won't confirm that or explain more. An unspecified number of those cases have been referred to prosecutors for possible charges, according to the LA Times. Alex Stone, ABC News, Los Angeles.
7: In France, a bill allowing adults with incurable illnesses to receive lethal medication was given final approval by the country's National Assembly. It follows a three-year effort to finalize the framework and clear legal, moral, and religious hurdles. The bill sets strict conditions for medically assisted suicide. I'm Michelle Franzen, ABC News.
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16: Bright sunshine expected this afternoon, with daytime highs approaching 89. Northeast winds around 5 miles per hour. Lows dip down to about 71 tonight, mainly clear. Sunshine mixed with clouds at times, and foggy early tomorrow, high of 88. Lots of sunshine and dry, Friday and Saturday, low 90s, Friday, upper 80s, by Saturday. That's the weatherology forecast for AM 1300 KGLO. Right now, 88.
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24: The Markley, Van Camp, and Robbins Show. Thank you for being right here. As we just sift through the craziness, Jamie Markley, David Van Camp, Scott Robbins. So ICE is getting blamed for what, David?
25: A guy getting hit by a semi, a 28-year-old guy in Florida was fleeing an encounter with ICE agents in Florida and ran into the road, got hit by a truck. And the way NBC News framed it was, this is the second ICE-related fatality this week. He ran into the freaking road.
24: Oh, my gosh.
26: Yeah, what do you want him to do?
24: Not have to run from ICE. Right. Have him stay here forever.
26: Yeah,
24: I know. I shouldn't even be surprised at this point. Yeah.
26: It's always the crazy stuff, though.
24: I know, but...
26: It's like, what do you think's going to happen?
24: Part of the problem is the way media frames it.
26: Oh, yeah.
24: And they usually fail to report on the really bad people that have done horrible things to women, to kids. Mm-hmm. They don't report on it. Like, this is good news. We should all be celebrating that this monster is out of this country.
25: Yeah.
24: No, they're not going to do that. Just ICE bad.
25: Yes.
24: And it's Marilyn Mann and every other great dad that gets deported, and it's sad. And that's just the way they cover it. It's disgusting. Okay. Meanwhile, you have the socialists taking over the Democratic Party.
25: Yes.
24: And you've got some Democrats that are fighting it. Mm-hmm. And others that are like, well, I better join or I'm going to just get run over.
26: Yeah, fight it at your own peril.
25: Pretty much, yeah.
26: Yeah.
24: And you got another one that is embracing it.
25: Democrat Representative Gwen Moore was asked about the rise of socialists in her party on C-SPAN.
24: Okay.
0: I think Bill Clinton, I saw him a couple of weeks ago at a memorial for the late, great Barney Frank. And he said that if we were in Europe as Democrats, we'd be five different parties. We'd be the Labor Party, we'd be Democratic Socialist, we'd be the Progressive Party, we'd be the Liberal Party. So we are a big tent.
25: Big tent.
24: You don't understand what the Democratic Socialists are out to do.
25: Yeah, they right now their number one enemy is not the Republican Party, it's the Democrat Party.
26: Yep.
24: Well, and they know how to use the Democratic Party to get what they truly want.
25: Yes.
24: But they don't understand it. Either that or they don't care and they just want to keep a job.
25: Yeah.
24: I'm not sure which one it is.
26: I think they've tapped into bitterness and envy I haven't seen before.
25: Yeah, I think it's one of those situations where they're sort of hoping it'll go away. It's like, all right, we'll let them win their races and just try to get a majority in the House in the fall, and then we'll bring them to heel later. Problem is the only Democrat that has ever been able to sort of, well, figuratively curb stomp these folks is Nancy Pelosi, and she's done. She's out of the game.
24: Yeah.
25: She is the only one who has been able to rein them in because, I mean, whether you like her or not, when it comes to behind-the-scenes politicking, she is a genius at that stuff.
24: And it's over.
25: And it's over now. And there's no heir apparent for her. They say Hakeem Jeffries, but please.
24: No, come on.
26: No.
24: He's already been beaten by them
25: in
24: his backyard. I don't know if you guys ever read Jeffrey Mead. I think he's really smart guy. And he was writing about the Democratic Socialists embedding themselves deep inside the Democratic Party like a parasite in the host.
25: Yeah.
24: And it's if you care about secure borders, safe streets, rule of law, and the constitutional system that turned a bunch of colonies into the most prosperous free nation in history, you need to understand exactly what they're pushing and why it matters now. And he just laid it all out. Like prisons and police, abolish. That's what they want. Borders and ICE, gone. The Constitution and government structure, gone. And they want massive wealth redistribution. Yes. And they're winning the ground inside the Democratic Party. And you already know this, but they don't run as a separate party. They primary Democrats endorse from within and capture safe blue districts.
25: Yep.
24: So that's what you see in Denver and then New York, Pennsylvania, Michigan. But their strategy is classic entryism. They use the Democratic brand, voter base, and infrastructure while pushing the whole party further left on enforcement, borders, and economics. And that's what energizes the activists is the low turnout primaries. And this is what happens. It was brilliant to point this out. The range of acceptable ideas shifts left. So that's when you're saying, can you imagine someone talking about this stuff 5 years ago or 10 years ago, and it's just become sort of normal?
26: Yeah.
24: And that's what it is, pulling the whole machine away from the center. So it'll be fascinating to see what happens with the midterms with a lot of these people, like in a general.
26: And I've said this before. I mean, and I'm older than you guys, but, as a kid, you're growing up, and the idea and notion that communism would be an acceptable way of running politics in the U.S. was verboten. I mean, nobody even talked about it. It's like that was some far out there nuts.
24: That's why they call it democratic socialism.
26: And we all can agree, Republicans and Democrats disagree on things, but all come together and go, well, the communist guy, they're off on an island somewhere. We want no part of that nonsense. There was always a guy running in the presidential race as a communist.
24: Yes.
26: Forever, But there was no traction. There was no.
24: But they don't call it that.
26: Well,
24: and if you call it that, then they bristle.
26: I realize.
24: Because they understand
26: exactly what it is.
24: Yes.
26: I mean, you can call it whatever you want. Yeah.
24: Yeah.
26: The democratic socialist. Those two words can't exist together.
24: But they do for millions of people that have been indoctrinated for years.
26: It's just nuts.
24: And that's the problem.
26: How much in the forefront it is now.
24: And the reason, again, that I'd confidently say indoctrinated. You have the stat, David.
25: Dude, it is amazing because once again we're seeing.

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0: So the Detroit News had a poll out that showed Haley Stevens. She was the one that did, like, I think I heard her described best as talking like a Depression-era baseball coach. We're going to give them a little stick it to them.
1: Yeah.
2: Yeah.
0: Well, Haley Stevens is actually leading in the primary, according to this poll, among Democrats against far-left Islamist Abdul El-Sayed. 48-41, but it very much still up in the air, 10% undecided. And then once again, we see the familiar pattern. Among white voters, Abdul leads 51-39. It's not close. However, among black Democrats, Haley leads 67-21.
2: Yeah.
0: And there is a whole lot. I mean, again, you look at the intricate poll or the in-depth polling in New York City. Even in Colorado, in that district in Colorado, you see this over and over again, that so-called marginalized communities
2: yes.
0: really don't like the socialists. And part of it, there's a couple things at play here. Part of it is because there are a lot of black Democrats who do consider themselves Christian and are wary of especially a guy named Abdul El-Sayed.
2: Sure.
0: Some people will get mad or uncomfortable if you point that out. Well, sorry, that's reality. Okay.
2: Yes. Well, it means he's Muslim.
0: Yes.
2: Yes, that comes with its own problems. Sorry if that offends you.
0: And then there is some resentment about, well, people like the like Abdul El-Sayed. There's some resentment that somehow the Muslim population is sort of usurping the marginalized community stance from black Americans.
2: Mm-hmm.
0: There's resentment among some Democrat activists about
2: sure.
0: that. And then there is also, most black people are not interested in communism.
2: No.
0: They're not interested in socialism. And there are
2: and
0: a lot
2: that's
0: of
2: why I say indoctrinated, because a lot of those white people are college educated.
0: Oh, yeah. Yeah, it is.
2: And they believe the goofy professor that said it's just never been done the right way.
0: Yeah. Well, and socialism, since its inception and since its implementation around the world, has always been led by idiots who never got out of the faculty lounge, and then their cause winds up getting adopted by strongmen and autocrats.
2: Yep. There you go. And speaking of the marginalized communities, I mentioned I would try to make time for this today. We started it yesterday. It was Heather McDonald's piece in City Journal about the scourge of teen takeovers. That's what they call them. I mean, they're like mini riots. Yeah. They're all over the country.
3: Mm-hmm.
2: And it's nuts. And I mean, you talking about teenagers just taking over an entire area, like a lot of times on a rampage. She was giving all, you know, the different facts about what's happened in all these different areas. And then she goes to what liberals will say is the problem and why it's happening. Okay?
3: Here we go.
2: Explanation one, loneliness. The takeovers are not random violence. Samuel Abrams, senior fellow at the American Enterprise Institute, told NBC News. It's not out-of-control youth. More often than not, it's a desperate need for connection.
3: It is out-of-control youth.
2: It is, of course, because it's allowed to happen.
3: Yes.
2: Because you're not making arrests and putting people in jail.
3: Making excuses like that. Golly.
2: Oh, yeah. Explanation two. It was COVID. The pandemic created a mental health crisis among teens. Yeah. That's what some, quote, experts have said.
3: I don't disagree with that.
0: Well, it wasn't COVID. It was the response to COVID.
3: Yeah, to COVID, yes.
2: Okay. I know a lot of people that were affected by COVID.
3: Yeah.
2: That doesn't mean that you just take over an entire block and twerk on a car and smash windows and steal stuff.
3: Absolutely not. But in terms of mental health crisis,
2: sure.
3: Due to the effects of COVID, yeah.
2: Explanation three, emotional neediness. The People's Action, which is a Detroit community violence intervention group, said a lot of times when you see kids out here, it's a cry for help. Can't you see the tears in their eyes as they're twerking? Explanation for poverty. Let's see, an Oklahoma nonprofit, and this would be Marilyn Looper Hildreth, told Oklahoma City's Journal Record. The deadly teen takeover at Arcadia Lake, that's just from poverty. See, families need to be free from worrying about whether or not they're going to feed their children or if they're going to have their lights cut off. We're dealing with poverty underlying all of this, and that's what causes the crime. So poor people can't help it.
0: Right.
2: Okay, they need to break the law and twerk. And again, cause havoc everywhere they go.
0: That's the thing. The poverty thing might make sense if you're talking about, you know, stealing and robbery and all of that. I think that's kind of a weak excuse, but at least there's some sense to that. Like going out to a lake and rioting because you're poor? That
2: yes, of course. But another reason, explanation five, is hunger. Peace City CEO told the Journal Record some of the most effective programs reducing group-related violence connect families to food. It's just that they need groceries. That's why they're out twerking and causing mayhem.
0: they got a bake sale going on at the team takeover?
3: Yeah.
2: The last time I tried intermittent fasting, I was out on my neighbor's car twerking. I can't explain it.
3: Jumping up and down.
2: I couldn't help it. I was starving.
3: Yeah,
0: you're hungry. Skipped lunch one day, and I wound up shooting off bottle rockets downtown. It's crazy.
2: Explanation six is capitalism. The whole takeovers are a symptom of capitalism. Ow. That was Robin Vincent on Detroit National Public Radio. explanation seven, lack of safe spaces. Because teens deserve to have spaces where they're safe.
3: But they're not safe. You're congregating and blowing stuff up. And
2: well, that's why they're acting out. Explanation eight, there's no opportunities.
3: Oh, my God.
2: Okay. Mayor Johnson in Chicago should have told you that. And then explanation nine, there's just too much law enforcement.
3: Yeah.
2: Yes.
3: You wonder why these things are happening. Yeah.
2: I mean, when I'm around a bunch of cops, I think it's time to twerk and shoot off bottle rockets and steal.
0: I just start blasting, you know?
2: More reasons straight ahead and the five stories we're watching today coming right up.

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0: The Markley, Van Camp, and Robbins Show. Jamie Markley, David Van Camp, Scott Robbins, and the five stories we're watching today.
1: Okay, Acting Attorney General number 5, Todd Blanche, is going for the gig full-time. His confirmation hearing is today, and he has testified that the DOJ has no evidence that Epstein trafficked victims to other men, according to him. Number 4. A San Diego infectious disease doctor telling the local NBC affiliate, hey, it's probably best to stay away from fresh produce for the next week because of the, you know, diarrhea lettuce that's been going around.
0: Staying away from salad, I think I can do that.
1: Yeah, let's do
2: that.
1: I'd
2: like a head of the diarrhea lettuce, please.
1: Number 3, records from the Department of Justice show that the special counsel, Jack Smith, who was investigating Trump, tried to throw him in jail, did actually spy on members of Congress. They got cell records, initially claiming it was just sort of generic data, but they actually did access the content of text messages of at least 44 members of Congress. Number 2, President Trump escalating the bombing of Iran by launching daytime airstrikes, and things are going boom. He says, hey, they want to talk, but I don't think that's on the table right now. And then number 1, this just kind of made me laugh out loud. I think this would be interesting if they tried. Iranian member of parliament and former foreign minister called for Iran to invade a U.S. military base in the Middle East, kidnap American troops, take them back to Iran, and hold them hostage. Okay. Best of luck to you.
0: Yeah.
2: No kidding.
1: That's
0: all right.
1: That's a grand opening, grand closing.
0: Mm-hmm. No kidding. Having to see different, you know, stories. We're looking around at stuff. This jumped out to me. First, because it's Billy Joel, and David has a dislike of Billy Joel.
1: He's a horrible human being.
0: Almost inexplicable dislike of Billy Joel. But apparently Billy Joel has a strong opinion of older artists that continue to release music past their prime. Did an interview with Rick Beato on his YouTube channel. I like Rick Beato.
2: Me too.
0: And he said, I've heard artists who keep putting out records, and really, they dilute their legacy. Maybe they're not as good as they used to be, or they're not as motivated as they were, but it ends up trailing off. He said he didn't want to go out like that. Have his music played simply for being who he is. He said, I wanted it to be good, and I recognized that I didn't have the same motivation I used to have, so I said, stop. I look back. He hasn't released a studio album since 1993.
2: Yeah, a long time ago. Yep.
0: He would have been 44 years old.
2: Yep.
0: Nothing past that.
1: That was the only kindness he ever gave the world. Stop making new music.
2: Oh, my. I don't disagree with him, though, really. I mean, sometimes your shelf life is way up.
0: I know some artists that have released great records past the age of 45.
2: Oh, me too.
0: Lots. But I guess he's just saying, well, my tank was gone.
2: Yeah, well, different strokes.
0: I guess.
2: I mean, Stone's got a new album out, for crying out loud.
1: Well, they never made a deal with the devil like Billy Joel, though. The devil only gave him so much.
0: Didn't Mick and Keith go to the crossroads like Jimmy and Robert?
2: I believe they did.
0: I'm not quite sure.
2: Pleased to meet you.
0: This is the Markley, Van Camp, and Robbins Show. I'm just like, I don't know, man. And then I wonder, you know how many DUIs the guy had?
1: Yeah.
2: He had lots of them.
0: Does that have something to do with just not being motivated to write songs anymore?
1: Like he's drunk, yeah.
0: I think every tour he goes on, it sells out like crazy.
2: Yeah, he's not drunk anymore.
0: Did he sober up?
2: Yeah, he got sober.
0: Years ago?
2: I think he had to.
0: Probably.
2: Yeah,
0: that was an issue. All right, David. Biggest story of the day.
1: Biggest story of the day is that, you seem to agree that Billy Joel is wrong about everything. I don't know, man. Robert Plant put out some interesting records, man.
0: 100%.
2: Yeah.
0: I mean, we can make a whole list.
2: Yeah, I mean, interesting is the good choice, yes.
0: Dude, the last couple of Metallica records are really good.
2: See, does anybody really... Is there sort of a shrug there? I don't know.
0: Oh, I think... Well, we'll go over this with your big trifecta coming right up.

0: Direct cattle trade Wednesday was mostly at 240 live and 377 at 380 dressed. Butcher hogs were steady. I'm John Perkins with a Brownfield Market Update. Farmington, your DNA, and Stein's as well. Stein offers seed genetics developed by farmers for farmers. Stein has yield. Soybeans and corn are up with some concerns about development weather. August beans were 9.5 higher at 1202 and a quarter, and September was up 11, 1192 and a quarter. September corn was 9 higher at 447 and a half. December was up 9 at 469 and a half. Live cattle were down and feeders were mostly lower, watching that direct trade develop. August live was 130 lower at 230.12, and October was down $1.65 at 226. August feeders are up 115 at 349.95. And hogs were supported by that cash and wholesale business during the midweek session. August was up 187 at $100.32. October lean was 235 higher at 86.72. John Perkins, Brownfield.
1: Just when you thought broadleaf weeds were winning the fight, Status Herbicide delivers the knockout punch to nearly 200 types. But the post-emergence fight isn't over yet. HPPD-resistant weeds have entered the ring. And what the water hemp? Status Herbicide just brought in Zidua SC Herbicide for a tank mix. Looks like HPPD-resistant weeds are going to be knocked down for a while. And that's why Status Herbicide is the number one broadleaf herbicide in corn. Talk to your BASF retailer about Status Herbicide. Always read and follow label directions.
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3: Bright sunshine expected this afternoon, with daytime highs approaching 89. Northeast winds around 5 miles per hour. Lows dip down to about 71 tonight, mainly clear. Sunshine mixed with clouds at times, and foggy early tomorrow, high of 88. Lots of sunshine and dry, Friday and Saturday, low 90s, Friday, upper 80s, by Saturday. That's the weatherology forecast for AM 1300 KGLO. Right now, 88.
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1: Seeing more and more video of the flooding that's coming out.
2: Oh, no.
1: Yeah, just like northwest of San Antonio, there's a town called Bernie where there are just roads just, I mean, that have become rivers, essentially. I mean, it's just, it's brutal. There's been a lot of rain. There was, I mean, there is a tornado northwest side of San Antonio today, which is very rare. San Antonio is not part of the Hurricane Alley. I'm sorry, not Hurricane, Tornado Alley. It's very, very odd there.
2: Wow. Other news, just before the trifecta to get to, I thought this was interesting. From Real Clear Education, How the Other Half Chooses, a new era of choice for the charter movement. You got kids in school, and you're looking at, okay, where's the best place to take them? Every year, this seems to get tougher and tougher.
1: Yeah.
2: With so much indoctrination going on, and you hear all the different stories about individual teachers, even if you think your district is a good district, and then you hear, you know, just crazy tales. And part of this story was talking about the New York-based charter giant Success Academy. Anyone familiar?
1: Vaguely. The charter system is far from perfect. I mean, it's kind of like you got to be careful about where you go to.
2: Yes. A lot of times it's who recommends it to you.
1: Yeah.
2: Like who had a good experience, that sort of thing. But part of the argument in the piece is that no excuse charters like Success don't cherry pick students, as charter critics will say a lot. Well, they just pick the best.
3: Right.
2: It's the parents that pick it. So students end up a lot of times in high quality schools of choice in great part because their parents are willing to abide by those schools' more demanding cultures and aren't put off by stricter discipline standards or uniforms. Just it's more demanding. And the parents are like, yeah, that's a good thing for my kid. Not looking for every excuse for them to fail, basically.
3: Right.
2: And isn't that part of it?
3: Yeah.
2: And then you've got all the teachers' unions that want to hamstring families of where their kids can go. Mm-hmm. Do you feel like you're getting close to a breaking point with the teachers' unions?
1: Well, it's, you know, where they're most powerful is reliably Democrats, so it is kind of hard to see that actually breaking anytime soon in those jurisdictions.
2: Yeah. But even if you're in a blue state, that most of the state is red outside of the big city in that particular state, you got a whole lot of parents saying, we got to do something different.
1: Yeah.
3: What's the theory behind teachers and teachers' unions and, like, professors in colleges? Why is everybody left?
2: I think that's just the whole indoctrination part.
3: I find it odd that there's just everybody's left.
2: Yes. I know a lot of teachers that are conservative in schools.
3: Yeah. They can't say anything or do anything.
2: They're not. It just depends on the person. Yeah. Some people really like to challenge the status quo because that's part of their personality.
1: Yeah.
2: Others, not so much. But they're doing the best they can in those classrooms, being like the one light for some of these kids. They feel like it's almost like a calling.
3: Yeah. I know someone that I've known a long, long time, and she was always kind of conservative. Came from a conservative background, conservative person. Went to work for a major university, worked there for like 20 years, came out of it this far left nut that I don't even recognize anymore.
1: Well, because you're
3: just, and she said it. She goes, I think it's just, I was just there a long time and I just adopted different political philosophies.
1: You're in the environment, you know?
3: Yeah.
1: And that's, you sort of adapt.
3: Day in and day out.
1: Yeah.
2: Yeah. You become like your surroundings.
3: It's just weird.
2: Yeah. And one other thing before your trifecta is we were talking just a little bit ago about Billy Joel in this interview talking about he didn't want to release any music past 1993 because he feels like you release, you know, records, it will dilute your legacy. Talk about other artists, they're not as good as they used to be or they're not as motivated, and their quality just trails off, and he didn't want to do that. All I'm saying is there are a lot of artists that release really solid albums past the age of 45.
3: And there's some that don't.
2: Okay, name one that doesn't.
3: U2.
2: Okay. by releasing the albums they have? Has it diluted?
3: I think their so. Other I mean, they haven't, you know, I mean, diluted their other albums?
2: Yeah.
3: Oh, I don't
2: diluted
3: know.
2: The legacy?
3: Maybe a little bit. I don't know. I mean, people will still go see them. They'll go see Billy Joel. They'll go see any of these old bands that have, you know, a canon of 30 or 40 songs they can play every night and people love.
2: So then in that
3: John
2: argument,
3: Mellencamp.
2: Then it doesn't dilute the legacy.
3: No, it probably doesn't dilute the legacy. I won't
2: so
3: go
2: Billy's wrong.
3: I'll just say that, you know, a lot of these guys, though, have released new music.
2: Mm-hmm.
3: But it's just no one cared.
2: Sometimes.
3: They weren't there for it. They were there for the songs they know and the songs they grew up with or love or whatever.
1: Well, it's kind of like, you know, Paul McCartney every once in a while will release a new album. And some people will get it and listen to it. And he'll use it as an excuse to play a couple of shows or whatever.
3: Yeah.
1: But
3: yeah.
1: And no one is there for the new music. And he's a pro. He knows that. But he's also a musician. He wants to create art.
3: I have no problem with that. Yeah.
1: That's what they do.
3: None whatsoever.
2: Yeah.
3: Yeah, if they want to keep doing it, that's fine by me.
2: And again, if you missed it, David's saying that's one of the nice things Billy Joel has done in his life. Maybe
1: it's the
2: one
1: only
2: of
1: nice
2: few.
1: Thing he's ever done is not making new music.
3: See,
1: since
3: I can't
1: 90s.
3: Hate Billy Joel. I can't. So I like Billy Joel. So.
1: Well, you've been,
3: indoctrinated.
1: Been indoctrinated into his evil ways.
3: Yes, right. A top 40 guy. You know, I played so much of his stuff.
2: I know.
3: Yeah.
2: Yeah, that's why I never listened to Top 40 radio.
1: You know who else
2: are you ready
1: top
2: for your big
1: 40? Hitler.
2: Who? Oh, yeah, see?
3: Who? What?
1: Hitler.
3: Okay, Hitler. Yeah, we did an All Hitler Weekend. Songs chosen by Adolf Hitler.
2: While giving away tickets to Billy Joel live in concert.
3: All right, let's see what we can do.
2: Here we go.
4: Are you ready? It's the three most important news stories of the day.
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4: Well, at least according to Scott Robbins. 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
2: Every day about this time, Scott Robbins' top three stories, helped by his hero.
6: I'm Casey Kasem.
3: Oh, Casey counted down a lot of Billy Joel songs.
6: Yes.
3: Yeah, I know you did. You love him, don't you?
6: Nope.
3: Yeah, you do.
6: No way.
1: He knows.
6: I'm ready. Three.
1: Billy, Casey is the guy who actually convinced me that, yes, Billy Joel is a bad human being.
6: Yes.
1: Yeah. Oh, he showed me the receipts.
3: I thought you and the wife went over to his place a couple of times, you know. Hung out.
6: No way.
3: Yeah, fine.
1: He doesn't do child sacrifice, Scott.
3: He did, by the way.
1: All right, yeah. Number three, woke Democrat candidate too scared to support gay rights because of Muslims.
3: It's crazy. This is nuts. But they're eating their own. We talk about this all the time. But a super woke Democrat running for Congress in Washington State has admitted, I'm just too darn scared to come out and support LGBTQ plus rights because it might upset Muslims. Pick a side.
2: Just said it?
3: Yes. Even though they account for a tiny fraction of her district, Melissa Chaudhry, 34, is running for a second time in Washington's 9th Congressional District after losing her 2024 bid, made the admission in an interview with a local Seattle-based newspaper recently. She took her Muslim Army veteran's husband's last name and wears an Islamic headscarf for her hijab. Was asked why she had nothing on her campaign website about LGBTQ+. Well, she can't. Because she's going to upset the Muslims that have endorsed her and are currently supporting her campaign.
2: I will at least say I appreciate the honesty, because usually you don't get that.
3: No. But people were asking, hey, where's the LGBTQ+ stuff, huh? Where's it at? Well, I can't do it.
2: Well, that's the new litmus test. It's not how much do you support gay rights. It's how much do you hate the Jews.
3: Yeah. Yes.
2: And it seems like turning into and support Muslims.
1: Well, it's also kind of crazy because just a few years ago in Virginia, Democrats were shunning Muslim parents in defense of the gay community.
3: Yes.
2: Right.
3: Yeah.
1: It's just a remarkable thing.
3: And Israel is the only Middle Eastern country where you can go and be gay.
2: Right.
3: With no problem. But let's hate the Jews.
2: Okay. Yeah.
3: Got it.
2: Well, and now the LGBTQ plus people, they hate Billy Joel.
3: For no good reason.
2: Well, they say it's a good reason. They said he was way ahead of his time with an anti-trans song. Of like a biological woman identifying as a male.
7: Blame it all on yourself, because she's always a woman to me.
2: identifying as a male, and they say that's anti-LGBTQ.
5: Now, on with the countdown.
2: Yes. Let's go. Robin's trifecta, top three of the day, up to number
5: two.
1: Oh my God. Did you feel the darkness descend over the studio as soon as you listening probably heard it come through the speakers? As soon as Billy Joel's vocals cut through, you just felt that darkness, right?
2: It can happen.
3: Yeah, I don't think he was talking about dudes there, but I could be wrong.
2: Okay.
1: Number two, update on the Yellowstone bison guy who got hurled in the air.
3: The grandpa, the bearded grandpa with his suspenders on him, was running like crazy from the bison that flipped him up in the air 8 feet.
2: He was trying to do the right thing, put the tree in front.
3: Crashing down, and he broke his hip and some other broken bones, but he's going to be okay. He was asked, hey, they should probably put this bison down, huh? He said, no, they can't kill this bison. Bison didn't do anything.
2: Why would they put it down?
3: Well, because it attacked one of the park goers.
2: Yeah, I understand that.
3: Generally, that happens, though.
2: Yeah. I thought maybe someone was just hungry for bison burgers.
3: They killed Harambe.
2: Pretty good. Yeah.
5: They killed him. And the countdown continues.
3: Apparently, it was ZZ Top Beard. It sort of triggered that bison, I guess. I don't know.
2: No, it didn't.
3: Who knows?
2: No. Try to just focus your anger on ZZ Top. This is about ZZ Billy Joel right now. Scott Robbins trifecta, top three of the day.
5: And finally,
3: eating Billy Joel. I didn't see that one coming today when I got up.
2: I'm just playing around because I know David can't stand him. I don't care.
1: Number one, Meghan Markle, the Billy Joel of the royal family, has been nominated. She's been nominated for a big award.
3: She is up for a daytime Emmy nomination for that stupid show on Netflix with Love, Megan after it got canceled. It only ran like 10 episodes and they canned it because no one was watching it. But the Emmy people decided it was worthy of a nomination. So she is nominated now for a daytime Emmy. This is incredible. These award shows are awful.
2: Well, dude, I mean, Kimmel's up for an award. His ratings are in the tank.
3: The politics involved is really crazy.
2: Yes.
3: This was a show where she does, like, talks about plants and cooking and has friends over, and just it's awful. She said she's going to take some time away after she wins the Emmy, of course, if she does, and concentrate on her brand.
2: Oh, gosh. I thought that's what she was doing
3: with
2: all this stuff.
3: That's what I thought, but apparently Netflix is like, we want no more of this nonsense. We're not paying for it.
2: Okay.
5: And there you have it.
2: Yes, Scott Robbins trifecta, the top three of the day.
3: God, Emmy Award.
2: Well done, as always.
3: Billy Joel won Grammys.
2: Because it was rigged.
3: Yeah.
2: Boy, oh boy, I just see the headline, Meth, Marriage, Chainsaw. Nimrod's in the news coming up in a few, and a news update next.

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2: 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That was an unforced error.
0: News update, David Van Camp.
1: It's not so much a news update as this day in history. 10 years ago today, the 2016 presidential campaign in full swing. And here is Hillary Clinton.
3: I don't know who created Pokemon Go. But I'm trying to figure out how we get them to have Pokemon go to the polls.
4: Oh, yeah.
2: She's terrible.
4: We really dodged a bullet there.
2: Several times.
4: Yeah, no kidding.
1: Man. Also, that German guy, Freddie, who's been touring the U.S. as he's...
0: Yeah, he
1: dropped off the radar for a little while because people were trying to cancel him and whatnot. Well, he's back. And yes, he went to a shooting range with his friends.
0: I saw it.
1: Yes, because he got a couple of rifles laying down on the table there, a couple pistols, and he says, yeah, the fact you could have this at home and just shoot around is so crazy to me. Like, Freddie, you can be one of us.
0: Yes, you can.
1: Live here.
0: It's called freedom. That was one of the funniest shirts I saw. It was this woman that had a shirt over the 4th of July that it was red, white, and blue, and it said MILF on it. Man, I love freedom.
2: Hey, there you go. You knew you didn't know.
1: I got in trouble for my shirt. It was, I put the tism in patriotism. That's what it says.
0: It's pretty good, man. Like, all right, that, we got to get the Nimrod.
5: When the going gets tough.
6: Damn it, this is too hard.
5: The dumb get dumber.
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8: I love the poorly educated.
0: All right. Nimrod's the news. We go to Hall County, Georgia, where the sheriff's office says a dude and a wife are both in county jail facing, I mean, a bunch of charges. This is Adam and Brittany Hollis. There was a search warrant that the sheriff's office had for a drug investigation. They had great lead. So they go to the Hollis home. They found the husband and wife in a shed on the property telling them, you know, hey, we're here for a lawful search.
2: Right.
0: A warrant. They refused to open the door. Investigators learned that Adam Hollis was inside the shed burning methamphetamine in a toaster oven.
2: Oh, man.
0: And trying to destroy evidence as his wife tried to delay the deputies. When they pushed through the door, Adam Hollis moved toward the door armed with a running chainsaw with the blade actively moving. Oh, you drop it now! Guns beat chainsaw. He dropped the chainsaw. They're arrested in a lot of trouble, and that's Nimrod's in the news.
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0: Come on, smile.
1: Oh, honey, he's still not smiling.
2: Maybe he's not a smiler.
1: Yeah, maybe he's just not a happy baby.
2: Maybe he's just being a boy. You know how boys are.
1: Or maybe he's teething. Oh, poor baby. I think his gums hurt.
2: Maybe he's just tired.
1: Or maybe his tummy hurts. 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
2: Maybe he's not ticklish.
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5: From ABC News, I'm Michelle Franzen. The U.S. carried out rare daytime strikes today against Iran's coastal defense systems as the battle over control of the Strait of Hormuz takes a new turn. Iran also beginning to fire back at U.S. assets in the region. ABC's Christian Cordero has more.
6: This video circulating online is from the southern port of Chabahar. Another video posted online shows Iran's retaliation and the escalating attacks, hitting a building in Kuwait that Iran's regime says stored U.S. weapons. Gulf allies, including Bahrain and Jordan, say their air defense systems have intercepted incoming missiles.
5: Secretary Pete Hegseth announcing troops will be tested annually for testosterone levels.
7: Under the new policy, service members age 30 and older will receive annual testosterone screenings as part of their routine health assessments. And those diagnosed with a testosterone deficiency will have the option to undergo testosterone replacement therapy. Low testosterone levels have long been a concern in the military, though doctors have raised concerns that the online popularity of the therapy could lead to overprescribing. Peter Haralambos, ABC News.
5: President Trump has overturned the pause on vehicle stops by federal agents during immigration operations. That directive issued yesterday by HHS Secretary Mark Wayne Mullen following officer-involved shootings in Maine and Texas. In Maine, the state attorney general's office says it continues to investigate the fatal shooting of a Colombian immigrant by federal law enforcement. ABC's Victor Oquendo says the family is demanding a transparent investigation.
8: Outrage grows over a deadly shooting in Biddeford, Maine, where 25-year-old Johann Sebastian Guerrero was shot and killed, even though he was not the intended target of immigration officers. According to representation for the family, Guerrero had a Social Security number, as well as work authorization in the United States. DHS says Guerrero entered the country illegally in September 2023, but obtained a work permit in 2025.
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5: In Texas, severe rainfall leading to life-threatening flood waters in central Texas already inundated. They're now bracing for more rain. Here's ABC meteorologist Leslie Lopez.
13: Loma Alta to Uvalde out to Kerrville. We're looking at a 4 out of 4 flood risk. That's 2 inches of rain falling per hour. That's a lot of rain in a short amount of time. Again, we're going to add another 6 to potentially 12 inches of rain in some of these areas. You can see how heavy that rain is. It's also a slow mover, so it's going to dump rain over a particular area for a long period of time. In fact, if you're looking at Campwood, they've already received about 12 inches rain, expected to receive more here today too. So this is going to continue through today into tomorrow.
5: A search and rescue operation continuing for three people still missing in the San Francisco Bay after a boat began sinking near Alcatraz Island. ABC's Trevor Ault is in San Francisco.
0: Coast Guard racing to the scene, but by the time they arrived, the bottom two levels of that three-level cruiser were underwater. It's unclear if anyone was wearing a life vest. One passenger rushed to shore was later pronounced dead. 13 passengers were safely rescued. Three people were taken to the hospital with injuries.
5: Officials say 20 people, most of them relatives, were on board. A 67-million-year-old T-Rex fossil just sold for $50.1 million. That's the most valuable dinosaur ever sold at auction. That's also one of the largest ever unearthed. It was found in South Dakota and nicknamed Gus. Michelle Franz in ABC News.
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16: Bright sunshine expected this afternoon, with daytime highs approaching 89. Northeast winds around 5 miles per hour. Lows dip down to about 71 tonight, mainly clear. Clouds at times. Lows dip down to about 71 tomorrow night, mainly clear skies. Bright sunshine and dry Friday and Saturday. Low 90s Friday, upper 80s by Saturday. That's the weatherology forecast for AM 1300 KGLO. Currently...
17: Hey everybody, it's Chris Atterbury. 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I hope you'll join me and Glenn Perkins from venerable Wrigley Field. 6:30 pregame, 7:05 first pitch coming out of the break on your home for Twins baseball. 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

0: alone.
1: We believe that for the movement to continue, it can't be me. 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
7: 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Thanks to all of you for being with us. Write down our toll-free telephone number if you want to be a part of the program. It's 800-941-SEAN if you want to join us. Well, I see that the text messages of more than 40 members of Congress were viewed by the then special counsel, Jack Smith, and his team amid probes into President Donald J. Trump, which many Republicans say ran roughshod over the Constitution. Now, I'm not going to tell you who, but I got a call yesterday from a prominent member of Congress saying that, and the article, it does go on to say that a lot of the interest apparently was not necessarily the congressperson or the senator themselves. Well, one person, for example, Susan Collins, why would she be on the list? But the interest was with who they were talking to and what they were talking about. So this call comes in and I'm like, it's a friend of mine, I'll say that much. The name wouldn't surprise you if I gave it to you. And I was told that, yeah, my data, my name came up and is apparently was part of the examination that took place here. I'm telling you right now, I'm fed up with this. And it's not the first time. And I don't like to complain, about some of the more

0: intrusive aspects of my life. I don't come on the air, you know, over the years, like Amy Coney Barrett and Justice Kagan yesterday. You know, I don't like when we have elected officials, Supreme Court justices, that are living in fear, especially when they have young children. You know, but, you know, where did it all come from? I think it started with Chuck Schumer, you know, standing on the steps of the Supreme Court. I want to tell you, Gorsuch, I'll tell you, Kavanaugh, you have released a whirlwind and you will pay the price. Remember he said that? You won't know what hit you if you go forward with these decisive, awful decisions. Insightful, dehumanizing rhetoric from the guy that, quote, is the leader of the Democrats in the Senate. You know, those words are heard and heard loudly by a lot of people that are lunatics. You know, we now live in an assassination culture that I never thought we'd live through in our lifetime. It's getting scarier by the day. I mean, we watched all the evidence come out in the Charlie Kirk case last week, and the evidence was overwhelming and incontrovertible. I hope it shuts up, you know, all the people with their bizarre conspiracy theories, you know, making the life of one Erica Kirk a living hell, and these young people that are at TPUSA, Turning Point USA, you know, let them try to finish the mission. Look, there's never going to be another Charlie Kirk. Like when we lost Rush Limbaugh, I said there'll never be anybody that can replace him. I was not wrong. But I know that Charlie, I knew him well, and I know that Rush, I knew him well, you know, would want us all to continue in the fight because this is what defined their lives and would want the best out of us. But this has got to stop. And, you know, what they describe, we'll get into this in more detail later in the program with Greg Jarrett today, but I'm telling you right now, I am fed up with this idea that they can just continually release my text messages. That, okay, maybe that's selfish, self-serving, whatever you want to say. But, you know, what about my constitutional rights here? Now, I never heard anybody, it was covered exhaustively, extensively. Linda, you remember the day, I think you were the first to say, have you been watching MSNBC and fake news CNN? Because you're all over it right now. And, you know, at one point, I think the first release was Paul Manafort and I texting. And what was it, 1,100, 1,200 text messages between the two of us. And the most bizarre coverage I've ever seen in my life is, well, it sounds like one of his monologues. He really believes this stuff. Now, what does that imply? That implies that the stuff, what, that they say that they don't believe, that's not real and not from the heart and not sincere? Because that's how I interpreted that commentary. But they're still private and personal. And I'll never forgive Liz Cheney for what she did and Benny Thompson, you know, releasing my messages with Mark Meadows, if, by the way, selectively, and Jim Jordan and Kayleigh McEnany and other people. And it was selective what they did. You know, I don't think I ever they tried to get me to voluntarily go testify before the committee. You know what we did, Linda? You know what we did? Nothing. Never responded to them because I had no obligation to respond to them. And on the advice of my counsel, who would have been a fierce advocate. But at some point here, and we'll have Greg Jarrett on. I brought it to his attention last night. You know, I am not, in the sense, I'm not an elected official. I'm not doing anything illegal. I pay all of my taxes. I tell my accountants, I've been telling them for decades, pay it all, you know, take appropriate deductions, don't skirt the line ever, whatever it is, pay it. You know, well, you probably don't really, you probably could get away. No, I'm not trying to get away with anything. Just pay it. You know, I want to go to sleep at night. I don't want to have anything hanging over my head. But, you know, why would he be or his team have access to my text messages? You know, is it actionable? If it is, I'm telling you right now, I am inclined to move forward and sue all of them. Because this is not the first time, not the second time, but now the third time. And by the way, as all these people on fake news, CNN and MSDNC, you know, comment on the fact that, wow, I can't believe it sounds like his monologues. And, you know, he must really believe this stuff. Did they expect me to be a different person, you know, on air and a different person texting privately with people? If that's how, maybe that just reveals how they are, which to me is quite a revelation on their part. You remember that, Linda? I mean, you were there like, boss, are you watching this?
1: Well, remember? I mean, it was 52 pages of text messages.
0: That was just one of the releases.
1: And that was just
0: you. Pretty disgusting.
1: And Manafort. It was incredible.
0: And you might have even been called in. I don't know if you got caught.
1: I was definitely pulled in, but see, they had to redact all of my text messages because I have, you know, a flavor for certain words. So I got protected by my, you know, my spicy language. It worked out for me.
0: You see, that might be the one advantage. Maybe I need to drop a lot
1: just
0: more
1: maybe.
0: F-bombs in my text messages.
1: I'm just saying.
0: That
1: maybe
0: might
1: try
0: be
1: it
0: the
1: on
0: best
1: precise.
0: Maybe the best advice you've ever given me.
1: You're welcome.
0: But by the way, Speaker Johnson ended weeks-long blockade in the House floor, handing what was a key victory to after a rebellion brought by, you know, a few people in Congress. And the House successfully passed a procedural vote, teeing up votes on an appropriations bill to fund the State Department, the legislation making daylight savings time permanent and seeking in a measure to improve veterans' benefits. Johnson also agreed to pair the State Department funding bill with the Save America Act, prompting several conservative holdouts to flip their votes after demanding the House increase pressure on the Senate to pass the stalled measure. Look, I mean, I'm hoping, I'm praying. I've not been overly confident, but, you know, with the pressure the president's been putting on, you never know. By the way, the president is kind of put to rest. We'll know for sure. The medical examiner's report, there was a full autopsy of Senator Lindsey Graham. I've learned a lot about his health. I really don't feel comfortable sharing what I know. Let's put it this way. He had issues with blockage, his heart. He had issues, other issues related with clotting. I'm just being very, very obscure here. However, when you have an aorta dissection, which it appears what the preliminary report of his autopsy says, that is honestly separate and unrelated, except it probably means that Lindsay and, you know, my friend, I mean, if he was around, I would be so mad at him because he's not at all paying attention to his health. And had he paid more attention, maybe, you know, he'd be alive today. And I have too many of my friends that pay no attention to health issues at all. And I'm not the best. I'm not the guy that loves to run to the doctor. I'm telling you, you got the wrong guy. We have updates in Iran. The president has been pounding the living hell out of them. No other way to put it. Warned Iran yesterday that if they don't start getting serious, the next targets will be Iran's bridges. It will be their power plants. And anyway, reported U.S. strike on a railway bridge in northern Iran has drawn the attention of a lesser known front in this conflict. And that is the battle over transport corridors linking Iran to Central Asia, Russia and China. Brilliant move. Strategic on our part. Iranian state media, the IRGC, said the cruise missiles attributed to the U.S. forces. Yep. Struck this railway bridge. That, in fact, connected them to Russia and China. Brilliant move on our part. You know, check and checkmate once again. By the way, you know, President Trump put this out there, and there are so many people that purposely distort the Trump doctrine, you know, but they ignore him beating the ISIS caliphate, taking out the world's worst terrorist, Soleimani, Baghdadi, mother of all bombs in Afghanistan. They forget that part. But this is Trump in 1980, a very famous interview that he did with Ronan Barrett. Listen to what he says in this clip.
2: The toll records that you requested.
3: When you get the respect of the other countries, then the other countries tend to do a little bit as you do, and you can create the right attitudes. The Iranian situation is a case in point. That they hold our hostages is just absolutely and totally ridiculous. That this country sits back and allows a country such as Iran to hold our hostages, to my way of thinking, is a horror. And I don't think they'd do it with other countries. I honestly don't think they'd do it with other countries.
4: Obviously, you're advocating that we should have gone in there with troops, et cetera, and brought our boys out.
3: I absolutely feel that, yes. I don't think there's any question, and there's no question in my mind. I think right now we'd be an oil-rich nation, and I believe that we should have done it, and I'm very disappointed that we didn't do it, and I don't think anybody would have held us in abeyance. I don't think anybody would have been angry with us, and we had every right to do it at the time. I think we've lost the opportunity.
0: And he's now not ruling out Karg Island and a takeover there. And, you know, to me, we've now gotten to a very simple part of this equation. There are hardliners, loyalists to the former, now dead, Supreme Leader, Ali Khamenei, that keep wanting to muddy the waters of a negotiated settlement that others are clearly willing to do. So now the president will expand strikes on Iran. Power plants are the next to go. But I'd like to see, you know, we have executive orders that prevent it, but other countries are free to do whatever they want. I'd like to see these obstructionists, hardliners, you know, they always talk about wanting to see 72 virgins. Maybe this would, you know, be the time that if they're going to get in the way of progress, peace, and, you know, a benefit for the entire region, hold those people accountable for what they're doing. Because otherwise, there's not going to be any infrastructure left for the 94 million Iranians that, you know, have lived in hell for 47 years. So we'll see. I mean, it's going to be very interesting. But CENTCOM is now resuming the naval blockade. That is a big part of it. The president now threatening Iran's Pixack Mountain, as the president warns that could be targeted. That's by one of the other nuclear facilities that we hit, you know, the Nance facility, the Nance enrichment plant. And if, you know, again, just degrading them militarily day after day after day, you know, is having a massive impact. Again, I had said this a long time ago. You can do it. They can do it the hard way. They can do it the easy way. A lot of information on job issues. And, you know, for example, the Fed big to Congress, no tolerance for inflation, won't overread or cherry pick data after benign inflation numbers, refused to give an outlook for the future. Fed Chairman Kevin Warsh on Tuesday testifying before the House Financial Services Committee. Scott Bessent crediting Trump's immigration policies, helping to return jobs to the American people as wage gains, you know, out now have resumed. The inflation rate for June hits a 6-year low. Oh, you're not going to hear that. Unexpected numbers low. Consumer inflation cooling more than expected in June as well. As gas prices falling, you know, yeah, the conflict does complicate things, but hopefully that will all be dealt with. We have a lot coming up today. We got All Things Simple Man, Bill O'Reilly. We got Greg Jarrett and much, much more. Write down our toll free number. It's 800-941-SHAWN. If you want to be a part of the program, you know, for far too many of our brave veterans that served this country honorably, well, they find themselves homeless or at the risk of becoming homeless. Glenda Williams, case in point, U.S. Army vet facing homelessness along with her 5 children. And she was struggling to keep up with the rent, basic living expenses. She sadly was living in a dilapidated, broken down apartment with rodents, mold, broken windows, broken electrical appliances. And the Tunnel to Towers Foundation stepped in to help because of your generosity through their homeless veterans program and provided her with not just shelter, but a safe and secure environment where she and her children are now thriving. She's now returned to school. She's pursuing a degree. Her children are excelling in their studies. And, you know, just imagine heroes like Glenda and other people, you know, what it's like that they're able to make sure that their family are safe and stable and on a solid foundation to build a new beginning after all they've done for us. Anyway, there's still so many people to help. Please donate any way you can. Land, car, one big donation, or give up to Starbucks a month and join their $11 a month program. 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It's the letter T. It's the letter T, the number two, the letter T.org. Letter T, number two, letter T.org, Tunnel to Towers Foundation. We'll take a quick break. We'll come right back. We'll continue straight ahead. It's the Sean Hannity Show.
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5: All right, a lot coming up today. We'll get Bill O'Reilly's take on the radical left. We'll get Greg Jarrett on a couple of issues, not the least of which is threatening Supreme Court justices. And, yeah, Jack Smith, was it abuse of power? Text messages, was I included? Straight ahead.
6: Lows dip down to about 71 tonight under mainly clear skies. Winds out of the northeast, around 5 miles per hour. Highs level off around 88, with fog in spots early tomorrow. Sunshine mixed with clouds at times. Lows dip down to about 71 tomorrow night, mainly clear skies. Bright sunshine and dry Friday and Saturday. Low 90s Friday, upper 80s by Saturday. That's the weatherology forecast for AM 1300 KGLO. Currently 88.
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5: 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Where does that money go?
19: In your pocket.
5: And what does that mean for you when you have more money in your pocket? You're richer.
19: That's right. Money is freedom.
5: On this money. Look, I've said this many times. I've lived with no money, and now I have money, and I'm grateful for it. However, money. I don't think I'm any happier. You could even make a case I'm less happy sometimes, but then when I didn't have money. And by the way, I never knew or ever thought of myself as poor. But, you know, I kind of was in a way. I mean, if you're living paycheck to paycheck and you're struggling and, you know, I'm eating meatloaf every day, you know, because that was a cheap way to eat. By the way, I make the best meatloaf. You do know that, right? You know I'm a better chef.
19: We have done entire shows on it, and we at one point, I think, posted your meatloaf recipe online.
5: Haven't talked about it in a long time. That's why I'm bringing it up. But I used to love it. The key to a good meatloaf, I'm going to help the audience out real quick here, is, well, I would always put a ton of, you know, bell peppers, green bell peppers in, a ton of celery, a ton of onions in it. But the key, and then of course ground beef, but the real key is for a really good, delicious meatloaf is moisture. And the way you get moisture is, well, that means you're also putting in some breadcrumbs. I prefer Progresso Italian style. That's my preference. But then you put in, I used to add a ton of eggs, ketchup. Eggs are obviously always healthy. Ketchup, milk, and I just drowned it in and made it super, super, super moist. And now, you know, if I make one today, I put a little avocado oil on top of it while it's cooking to you know, keep the moisture in it. You think people care about my recipes? I don't think so. It's right to cook.
19: Well, it is called the Sean Hannity Show for a reason. So if Sean Hannity wants to run down his meatloaf recipe, it is your prerogative to do so.
5: Well, it's more than that, because like when you tell me that your son likes, you know, your air fryer French fries, and then I get him on the show and he says, no, he doesn't like it as much as Chick-fil-A. I think that that tells you something. The fact that for years you wouldn't get your own son a Happy Meal is the most unbelievable thing to me. It's almost it's borderline child abuse, actually. It's a
19: happy meal. You
5: know
19: what I think you did wrong with
5: your meatloaf? They make children happy.
19: You use ketchup. You should use barbecue sauce.
5: For what?
19: Instead of ketchup.
5: Why would I ever do something that acidine?
19: It's delicious. Trust me. You use tomato paste and barbecue sauce.
5: No. Barbecue sauce is great on ribs if you're eating the right pork ribs. And I make the best pork ribs, but I usually don't put any sauce on it. And I just
19: boil them.
5: You don't
19: even put a dry rub on your pork ribs?
5: I make my own seasoning for my pork ribs. By the way, to season them, it takes a long period of time.
19: Yes, because that's a dry rub.
5: It's each individual rib. I cut them all up, and I spray them with olive oil or avocado oil. And then it's usually a combination of red chili pepper and regular pepper, red chili powder, rather. Then either onion or garlic salt on top of it. And just, but the, again, the key to cooking any meat is moisture. And you got to keep them nice and delicious and moist. And then you got to get it at the right temperature, anywhere between 150 degrees. And they're different sizes. So they're finished cooking at different times. And you got to have, you know, a temperature probe to put in there so you make sure you get it out at the right time. Which, of course,
19: you know what you
5: use.
19: Should do? You should
5: what
19: start
5: should
19: a cooking show, and it'll be Cooking with Hannity. And you'll do every
5: You don't
19: week.
5: Think I'm doing enough shows right now? You think
19: no,
5: I should do
19: I
5: one
19: don't.
5: More?
19: I think you should work harder. And I think that it should be once a week a cook-off with a liberal. And whoever wins the cook-off and whoever's like, you know, wins that week, you donate to the other person's charity.
5: Oh, you won't believe who. And I'm very interested in this. You know this group of people that want to look their best, and they go through all these painful procedures to look their best. You ever hear of clavicular?
19: No.
5: You got to look it up. I'm going to interview him. I'm excited about it. I think I really want to hear why he does all this stuff.
19: What's
5: the... When you...
17: Looks maxing.
5: It's looks maxing.
19: Okay,
5: a lot of women do it,
19: too. I don't know what either of you are talking about. Do I need to Google this? I'm like, what is happening right now?
5: All right, Ethan, explain it in the best terms you can to Linda.
17: It's a group of people that do various different things, including jaw surgery, limb extensions.
5: Oh, like they'll break their jaw with a hammer.
17: Yeah, they
19: what?
17: They have, in my opinion, I would call it a mental health disease, to be honest, because
19: yeah,
17: some
19: man.
17: Of them go way extreme when you're breaking your own jaw to make your own jawline look better. It's probably time to see a therapist. That's my opinion.
19: You can't mess with Jesus's creations. That's not a thing. That's how
5: I
19: God
5: disagree.
19: Made
5: I mean, you know, so you don't believe in any plastic surgery at all for people? I've never had
19: not
5: it.
19: Not breaking your jaw.
17: There's a difference between tasteful plastic surgery and 20-year-olds injecting their girlfriends with Botox and telling them, oh, you need
5: well,
17: to get
5: Botox,
17: your...
5: Botox, peptides. It's a, you know, it, look, I just think it's interesting. I like
17: cut your femur
5: people.
17: In half and put a metal bar in and have magnets stretching your muscles because you want to be
5: I
17: 2 inches taller.
5: I think you guys
17: taller.
5: Are being very judgmental. I think you should... why don't you watch the pod when it comes out and then you'll get to see. Oh, by the way, did you see that Chuck Schumer? I don't even know if you guys pulled this tape. Apparently let loose a huge and loud amount of gas on the Senate floor. Did you see that? Yikes. That was pretty entertaining.
18: Now on Ron and the NDAA, when all the Trump administration...
19: I mean, that's normally... He's full of hot air. It's got to come out somewhere.
5: It's got to come out. So they got, if that's the moment it's going to come out, who are we to judge? House Democrats squirming over an upcoming vote on whether to cut off all aid to Israel. House Minority Whip Catherine Clark, we as a team are evaluating where we are on that. Why would that be something of great difficulty for them? They've been our top number one ally. You know, a lot of people don't know this about the relationship with Israel and the U.S. The Israelis are incredible innovators when it comes to military strategy, defense, intelligence, etc. And they share everything, including technology they build out. I wish I could tell you what technology currently exists that you will soon hear about that is amazing, it will blow you away, both defensive and offensive. That's all I can say about it. Linda's going to ask me later today, I promise. You know, so President Trump has announced that he's going to have this primetime address on Thursday. We know what it's about. It's going to be, they have now found proof, evidence, documents to support all of it, as found by the Director of National Intelligence and CIA Director Ratcliffe, you know, Army Intelligence, Military Intelligence. They have all signed off on it at the highest level, the largest data breach in American history. They've known about it for some time. They have kept this information from the American people. There is direct comments made by people that they would keep all of this information from President Trump, including, although they don't have any evidence of any incidences that ever happened, including, you know, the possibility or hackability of our elections. But this is, you know, our number one geopolitical foe. And the president will address all of this coming up on Thursday night, and it's going to be interesting to hear what he has to say. Just as a warning to every American, if you don't think this midterm election is important, this was in the Washington Post. Right now, the left sees a wealth backlash at opening for a wealth tax that they want to push nationwide. That's why the appointment of Lindsey Graham's sister, Darlene, was critical, because we didn't have time to be short or down one U.S. senator right now. And she very graciously accepted, even at a time that was difficult for her. I played this last night. Did you see Kamala Harris's word salad as she was speaking to the WNBA, offering them a pep talk? I mean, I just think on that level alone, she's just not qualified to ever consider being a president of the United States. All right. Well, why don't we play it? We'll play it.
20: I travel our country. Young girls, boys, people of every gender, background, race, watch the W. You guys are impacting people who you may never meet, people who may never know your names or mine, but they are aware of what you are doing, and it is giving them a sense of their value and their dignity, and what they have a right to expect from this world.
5: The passage of time, we are all passing through time, because time is moving and we're all passing through it. So with the passage of time, as we pass through time and make the passage through time, I mean, she's
21: so
5: nuts.
21: I'd
5: love to, but I just don't have the time. Now, there is a Texas imam that was invited to pray before Congress, now facing a backlash on Capitol Hill after celebrating Senator Lindsey Graham's death on social media in a post that wished him an eternity in ruins over his support for Israel. How is it possible this guy ever, ever prayed before Congress? Do they vet anybody? You know, why is it that nobody really cared but me about Reverend Jeremiah Wright, or the crazy speech of that guy, Father Flager, who's under suspicion right now, I see, in Chicago. And we'll see how that case turns out. Democratic lawmaker says the Constitution barred police from stopping her after allegedly going 100 miles an hour. You know, we're now convicted of negligent driving, fined $1,240 after a judge rejected her legislative immunity argument. I mean, what is wrong with people? Now, Paul Pelosi faces a misdemeanor hit-and-run charge in Napa Valley after an incident involving his convertible and a parked car. Now, the Napa County Sheriff's Office indicated Paul Pelosi admitted to hitting something but drove until his car was disabled, and deputies did rule out DUI. You know, was the fix? I just don't know. I mean, you never know. All right, moving on to the midterms, we have a new platform of the Democratic Socialists of America. I'm just telling you, this is a dream come true for Republicans, because they're now the Democratic Party's dominant faction, and the silence of anybody that would maybe disagree with them in the party is deafening, with the exception of John Fetterman. And these candidates are winning primary after primary after primary, even against incumbents. And their representatives are calling for Democratic leaders in name only, Schumer, Hakeem Jeffries, to hide under their desks and step down. They haven't uttered a peep of protest against any of these candidates. You have this guy running for Senate in Michigan, Abdul El-Sayed. Turns out his father-in-law, a top donor to the El-Sayed Super PAC, is among the top leaders of a Muslim Brotherhood organization linked to terror funding. Remember the unindicted co-conspirator case and this other group in Texas, this other group CARE? Anyway, in this case, he contributed $200,000 for the Fighting for Michigan PAC, serving on the Islamic Society of North America's founding committee, which makes direct financial contributions to the group. And Abdul Sayed's father-in-law, a top donor to the Super PAC, is supporting the left-wing Michigan senator, a guy campaigning with Hassan Piker, who says we're at fault for 9/11/01. But anyways, among a top leader of this Islamic organization, identified by the federal government as a public is facing group for the Muslim Brotherhood, according to the Washington Free Beacon. We haven't done our own investigation, but that sounds about right. You know, Democrats, they don't want any election integrity. Now, you know, we have Michigan Senator Elise Slotkin. The Save America Act would make it hard for any Democrat to win an election. Why? Because you have to have proof of citizenship? Really? That makes it hard to win an election? That's pretty unbelievable to me. James Tallarico, cisgender, God is non-binary, now has come out against it, completing Trump's border wall. This guy wants a welcome mat instead. On top of it, then, of course, wants a vegan campaign. And, of course, no drilling in the cattle and oil state of Texas. Good luck. He's the guy that fought for the and championed the rights of biological men to have access to abortion. Although, unless I misunderstood my biology class, I didn't know that biological men could have children. New York's Republican Party chief claiming that the Jewish New Yorkers now are leaving the Democratic Party in droves. I hope they vote for Bruce Blakeman. Anyway, 800-941-SHAWN if you want to be a part of the program. Listen, want to remind you about our friends at Sig Sauer. They're now celebrating 250 years of freedom. 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When you buy any new P365 pistol, you will get a free Sig Sauer everyday carry flashlight. 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As a matter of fact, Sig Sauer is the official sidearm of all branches of the U.S. military. I have my own M17 pistol. It's the same one carried by our brave men and women defending freedom around the world. 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We use it. We're a Sig Sauer family. Sweet Baby James has several. I have several. Linda owns one that I don't have. She has her P365, but hers is the Rose Special Edition. Anyway, just go to SigSauer.com today. 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
6: With a look at local news tonight for the KGLO Newsroom, I'm Bob Fisher reporting. U.S. Supreme Court Justices Elena Kagan and Amy Coney Barrett asked members of the House Appropriations Committee on Tuesday for more security funding. Dorsha Chalaiwa Congresswoman Ashley Hinson is on the committee and says she did ask about some of the potential gaps in funding resources, and she says, frankly, navigating an increased threat environment. Hinson, a Republican from Marion, has two teenage sons and says she knows about the concerns the justices have for their families.
7: Shared, you know, with Justice Coney Barrett about some of the conversations I've had to have with my own kids about the threat environment, especially after she shared her story of having to take home a bulletproof vest and explaining that to her at the time 12-year-old.
6: Justices told Hinson they want security in the courtrooms while also keeping them accessible to everyone. They need proper security while they're making public appearances. The two justices also spoke to members of the U.S. Senate about their security concerns and requests for increased funding. As federal regulators consider the proposed merger of two major railroads, Iowa Senator Chuck Grassley says it may not be in the best interest of America's farmers to have the Union Pacific and Norfolk Southern join forces. Grassley expects the Surface Transportation Board to consider issues like competition. He says, being an ag state, we want to make sure that there's no service impact. The $85 billion merger would create America's first coast-to-coast transcontinental railroad. Reports said the combined rail network would stretch 50,000 miles and span 43 states, including Iowa, while connecting to about 100 ports.
8: Evidently, such a merger is not considered a good thing for agriculture. I don't want to say that I've made up my mind on that, but I am a member of the Iowa Farm Bureau, and the Iowa Farm Bureau thinks the merger would be bad for agriculture.
6: In addition to ag groups, the deal is seeing strong opposition from shippers, labor unions, and competing carriers like BNSF, who fear a merger would bring increased monopoly power, fewer routing choices, and higher shipping costs. The sentencing date has been scheduled for a Forest City man who has entered an all-free plea to one count of lascivious acts of the child. 60-year-old James Schomburg was originally charged in August of last year with two counts of secondary sexual abuse. A criminal complaint states Schomburg of sexually abusing a child under the age of 13 between June 2014 and December 2016. Schomburg's trial was originally scheduled to start this week, but as part of a plea agreement, he last month filed an all-free plea to one count of lascivious acts of the child, a Class C felony. With an all-free plea, a person does not admit guilt, but acknowledges there's enough evidence for a likely conviction. According to terms of the plea agreement, prosecutors recommend a 10-year prison sentence be served when he's sentenced on August 25th. The American Red Cross is issuing an emergency appeal for blood donors in Iowa. Spokesman Josh Murray says several factors are coming together to form a perfect storm and a critical shortage of the life-giving fluid. Murray says in summer, they always see a drop in blood donations as people get busy and there's lots of going on, including travel. He says the supply dropped nearly 25% in the month of June, which is concerning. And on top of that, they're seeing distribution to hospitals increase over 3,500 more units per week than they expected. The shortage is across the board. Murray says all blood types are needed.
9: The most serious ones we're looking at right now are O positive and B negative. But I do say that with caution because I don't want someone who's, oh, that's not one of my, that's not my blood type, so I don't need to go. We do need all blood types. And we hope everyone considers donating, but definitely type O positive and type B negative are the ones we are seeing a bigger shortage on right now.
6: To make an appointment or find a blood drive near you, head to redcross.org. University of Northern Iowa President Mark Dook says he supports a bill that makes some changes to a program that provides grants to students who will teach in high-need areas. You're required to teach 4 years at the school or the entire grant converts to a loan. One change would be to prorate the grants.
10: So that a student who graduates and teaches in a high-needs field for
2: two or three years would be essentially working off that grant a year at a time. So if they work 1 year, then one-fourth of the obligation is removed, and if they work 2 years, half of it.
6: And Nook says this would help students that are forced to change their position.
2: Some of our students run into issues that are related to health concerns that they have, moving through changes in the district where the position they were hired into met the obligations of the grant, but they are moved to a position that doesn't.
6: Nook says the changes to the program would also address universities that have a lot of grants converted to loans. He says it would also provide additional support for grant recipients and help students successfully meet their service commitments. For about these stories and others, head online to KGLOAM.com. For the KGLO Newsroom, I'm Bob Fisher reporting.
10: Lows dip down to about 71 tonight under mainly clear skies. Winds out of the northeast, around 5 miles per hour. Highs level off around 88, with fog in spots early tomorrow. Sunshine mixed with clouds at times. Lows dip down to about 71 tomorrow night, mainly clear skies. Bright sunshine and dry Friday and Saturday. Low 90s Friday, upper 80s by Saturday. That's the weatherology forecast for AM 1300 KGLO. Currently,
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0: All right, Leonard Skinner, Simple Man, that could only mean one thing on this radio program, and that is all things self-described Simple Man. That means all things Bill O'Reilly, all things Bill O'Reilly at BillO'Reilly.com. Mr. O'Reilly, did you miss me on my vacation week last week, yes or no?
1: Were you gone?
0: You can, by the way, you cannot help yourself. When you, of course you missed me.
1: Where did you go?
0: That is the most insincere. Yeah, sure, Hannity, whatever you want. Oh, I didn't hear that. All right. So, you know what? I didn't go anywhere. Again, I was recovering from my neck injury, which was great. So it gave me downtime to recover. You know, that came, of course, from the crazy training that you will never participate in with me, even though I've invited you many, many times over the years. But so I feel great again, which is awesome. And so, but more importantly, just having downtime. I just took it as downtime. Did something else. I did a lot of comprehensive medical stuff, testing, just preventative stuff, health, wellness, fitness, nutrition, longevity, all that sort of thing. Would you ever do that stuff? Would you ever, you know, would you ever take 7 hours out of a day and go through every test imaginable?
1: No, I wouldn't, but I have pretty good doctors, and if something is bothering me, I'm in there fairly quickly. But I heard you went to one of those hot tub places in California where you, like, dunk in there, you know?
0: No, I didn't go to California, the communist country of Gavin Newsom. I was not there, no.
1: No, well, I'm glad to hear that, because I got to look out for you.
0: Well, I appreciate you looking. Well, you look out for the folks. You look out for me. There's something that's going on in the Democratic Party. We've discussed it a little bit in the past. And when Plattner got out of the race, and this was when I was on vacation last week, I watched in fascination. And, you know, I always have made the case that Democrats only care about, quote, lives when they can weaponize it, politicize it, blame Republicans or blame Trump. In other words, every weekend, every big blue city, let's start with Chicago, you can predict with a level of certainty how many people will be shot and killed. It's sad. It's tragic. Nobody knows their names. On TV since 2009, I've scrolled the names of people that you never hear about. And it's sad because I think every life is God-given, and there's God-given talent, and that talent is just wasted, and nobody cares. And we need to start caring. Similarly, Democrats always claim they have a monopoly of compassion for minorities. On the same front, the Democratic Party, Me Too Party, loves to you know, throw out the term Nazi and fascist and Gestapo, but they were willing to accept, and I'll give you the short list here, a guy that had for nearly two decades a Nazi tattoo, a guy that mocked an American hero soldier saying he didn't deserve to live, an avowed communist, a guy that blamed rape and sexual assault victims for being victims, had this weird kick account, a controversial history with minors where he had that picture of himself naked except with a towel, couldn't pass a porta potty without some sick desire to go in there and pleasure himself, claimed the people in the state of Maine were stupid and racist, made horrible racist stereotypes about African Americans. I don't even want to go into it again. You know, mocking a teen girl's suicide attempt, all cops are bastards, defund the police, all that. Bill, I'm giving you the short list. Never mind Tallarico, El Sayed. Never mind the Mamdani three that beat, you know, incumbents. Never mind Bernie, Pocahontas, AOC, and the squad. So it's a long question and a long lead up to this. I want Bill O'Reilly's full analysis of what has happened, the deafening silence of other Democrats but for John Fetterman, and tell me how this plays out.
1: Well, it's chaos within the Democratic Party. There's no leadership at all, no guidance, no central theme of problem solving. That's your scenario for the political party. Now, Republicans have their own problems, but the Democratic Party now is just kind of wandering around in the desert, but there's no Moses to show them the way. So there are a bunch of fiefdoms. And these people all that's on their mind, and I mean 100%, is winning. So they pretty much ceded Maine to Susan Collins, the Republican Senate nominee, because of this Plattner stuff. But then the migrant got killed by ICE, and that throws the state of Maine into chaos. Remember, there's just a million voters up there. So if 70% show up, that's 700,000 voters. And the state has been trending, left for about 10 years. I don't really know why, because Maine is a fairly prosperous state with its seafood and all of that, tourism. They do pretty well, particularly in southern Maine. But anyway, so now that race is thrown into chaos up there when it should be an easy win for Collins, who's a responsible person. You may not like her, but she's done very well in the Senate, in my opinion. And then she's running against nobody. I mean, the guy that you described is as heinous as they come. But the Democratic Party doesn't pull back. But I'm going to give you something worse, Hannity, and I don't know whether you've discussed this, because I've been so busy this week, I don't know why, but my head is blowing off. Do you know that Tim Walz in Minnesota, and stop me if you have covered this, was opposed to Marco Rubio, the Secretary of State, deporting a Laotian illegal alien who molested a 10-year-old?
0: A 10-year-old repeatedly, and was convicted, and he pardoned this guy, and he pardoned him for the whole purpose of being allowing this man to stay in our country, knowing the high rate of recidivism among people that commit vile, horrible, evil crimes like that. Yes, I'm very aware. We've covered it extensively.
1: Okay. So this was the vice presidential nominee for the Democratic Party, who says, yeah, I want a guy convicted in the United States of raping a 10-year-old. I want the person to stay here, and I'll vote for him through the parole board, which Walz is the head of, to stay. Now, the federal government overrode that, grabbed the guy, threw him back to Laos, where he is now. But just step back for a minute. Everybody step back for a minute. This man could have been vice president of the United States, and his thinking process is that flawed? This is your leadership? This guy Walz? That's terrifying to me as an American citizen. Terrifying.
0: Because, you know, it's scarier than that, Bill. And this is, there were two big, great lies in the Biden years. One was, oh, no, Joe's cognitively very, very sharp. Jen Psaki. Oh, I have a hard time keeping up with him. She must be in awful shape. She needs a medical intervention, if that's the truth. That was a big lie. It was a huge cover up. Everybody knew it. I was covering it in 2019. Probably the first to go out hard on it and took a lot of heat for it. You know, it took Jake Tapper a book after the Biden years. Oh, I think he might have really had cognitive issues. Well, just open your eyes, fake Jake, because, you know, it was obvious to anybody with eyes to see. And then that's frustrating. The other great lie was the borders closed, the borders secure. Bill, you know, we now know what happened. It was wide open. They lied repeatedly to us, and among the people they led into the country, known terrorists, we had murderers, we had rapists, other violent criminals, we had child molesters, cartel members, we had gang members. They let them all in, and they created the most preventable national security disaster in the history of the country. Now, go back to that election cycle, Bill, because Tim Walz is front and center. If you recall, he had a platform where he wanted to provide free college to these unvetted illegal immigrants, taxpayer-funded college to illegals in our country. Kamala even took it a step further. She wanted to provide taxpayer-funded sex change operations to convicts and to illegal immigrants. This is how nuts this party has become. And here's the problem we have. It's spreading like a cancer. And, you know, beyond the people that are being elected and running, Tallarico, six genders, God's non-binary, and that's just the beginning. He doesn't want a border wall built. He wants a welcome mat. Or El Sayed, you know, campaigning with Hassan Piker, who blamed America for 9/11, or Graham Platner, or whoever the replacement will be. But then you got Grandpa Bernie, Pocahontas, Mamdani knocking off three incumbent Democratic congresspeople in New York City for Democratic socialists, radicals, communists, whatever you want to call them. It happened in Colorado, and it's happening in other states like Washington and many others, Missouri, elsewhere. And then you have AOC and the squad. This is now the party, Bill, and we've got a midterm election. And I'm telling this audience that's the most important midterm in our lifetime. Am I wrong?
1: Well, I mean, it's hard to quantify elections, particularly when you have the Civil War and things like that. But what is a truism? There are two things. Number one, people vote their pocketbook, and they don't go over the terrifying things that have happened in the last 8 years within the Democratic Party. They just see the D and they're angry at the R because they're paying more for gas. So that's why President Trump's speech tomorrow night is very important. And I lead my show, the No Spin News, tonight with I'm writing the speech for the president.
0: Well, but this speech is on a specific topic. You are aware of that, right?
1: No, but he's going to branch it out into Iraq.
0: I don't think it's going to be branched out. I'm going to be very frank with you. I've gotten a little bit of a preview. So just to help you, and you know, we always share information with each other anyway, off air. So let's be honest. This speech specifically is going to be an acknowledgement that our intelligence community knew about the largest data breach in the history of the country, and it was by our top geopolitical foe, and to the tune of over 250 million plus voter rolls data information was stolen. And it was that is one headline, and there is direct commentary how this information was withheld from the president. Information that, while they have no evidence that it happened, I believe that they are saying that our voting systems were vulnerable and they knew it and they never told the American people. And then it will branch out further into a deep state with knowledge that the American people should know that was purposely withheld, and comments like, we're running a shadow government here, and we're never going to give this information to President Trump. We can't have a rogue, you know, government working to undermine a president or a presidential candidate like that.
1: But you have to persuade. So he's going to have to name names, and he's going to have to be very specific. You already have Ocasio-Cortez, very interesting soundbite, saying, oh, nobody should run it. This is what the communists do. They don't believe in free speech. So, you know, or Cortez is a communist. She doesn't even know what communism is, but she's a communist. Waves a flag and say, nobody should run this speech. Nobody should say this, which is, of course, not going to happen. I don't know the networks will run it. I'm watching that story. The White House has not asked for time. But it's certainly,
0: well, they'll have no choice, Bill. But can you hold? Because as always, we go a little long. If you have an extra minute or two, or five, or seven, can you stick around a little bit?
1: Yes, I can.
0: All right. All things simple, man. Bill O'Reilly of BillO'Reilly.com.
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0: You You know, I was just reading an article, and it was a list of market downturns for the U.S. economy. Now, it got me thinking. Markets crash. Things go up. Things go down. It doesn't seem to be a matter of if or when, right? I mean, the Depression, 1929, the Recession, 1937, the flash crash, 1962, oil crisis in the 70s, Black Monday, 1987, dot-com bubble, 2008 crisis. 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

0: 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I mean, it's kind of a nightmare, maybe worse than the healthcare system. 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
0: We'll continue more with Bill O'Reilly on the other side. 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

0: Cattle were mixed Wednesday. Hogs, corn, and soybeans finished lower. I'm John Perkins with a Brownfield Market Update. You were made for farming, and so is Stein. At Stein Seed Company, they have decades of research dedicated to developing seed that allows you to farm the way you want to farm. Stein has yield. Soybeans are supported by fund and technical buying. Hot, dry weather in some key growing areas will likely have at least some impact on crop condition ratings. The June NOPA member crush was above pre-report expectations, pretty strongly above. August beans were 9.5 higher at 1202 and a quarter. September was up 11 at 1192 and a quarter. August bean meal was $1.50 higher at 318.90. August soybean oil was up 52 points at 72.92. Corn was higher, monitoring crop weather and the potential effects of a hotter, drier pattern on yield. Overall demand continues to be solid for corn, even if the weekly ethanol numbers weren't great. September was up 9 at 447.5. December was 9 higher at 469.5. Wheat, though, is the clear leader in grains and oil seeds, sharply higher on speculative and technical buying as slower movement out of Russia in the Black Sea region might boost U.S. wheat exports. The trade's also monitoring the impact of hot, dry weather on spring wheat in states and wheat in general in Western Europe. September Chicago is up 32.5 at 677.5, and September Kansas City was 42 higher at 720. September Minneapolis is up 25.25 at 683.25. Live cattle were down and feeders were mostly lower. Watching direct trade develop, Brent Barnett's got more on that in just a second. August live is down 130 at 230.12, and October was $1.65 lower at 226. August feeders were $1.15 higher at 349.95. And hogs were supported by that cash and wholesale business during the session. August lean was up $1.87 at $100.32. The October hog contract was $2.35 higher at $86.72. Brett Barnett has your full look at the cash livestock markets after this brief break.
1: Just when you thought broadleaf weeds were winning the fight, Status Herbicide delivers the knockout punch to nearly 200 types. But the post-emergence fight isn't over yet. HPPD-resistant weeds have entered the ring. And what the water hemp? Status Herbicide just brought in Zidua SC Herbicide for a tank mix. Looks like HPPD-resistant weeds are going to be knocked down for a while. And that's why Status Herbicide is the number one broadleaf herbicide in corn. Talk to your BASF retailer about Status Herbicide. Always read and follow label directions.
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3: Direct cash cattle trade Wednesday had some business reported in Nebraska with dress deals at $3.77 to $3.80, $12 to $15 lower on the week. Some live sales were noted at $2.40, down $8 on the week. Box beef closed lower with choice down $2.67 at $3.71.28, select down $5.23 at $3.59.18. Estimated cattle slaughter was 108,000 head. Cash hogs were steady to higher at the close. Market attention remains centered on demand, which continues to be a major influence on price movement. Barrels and gilts at the National Daily Direct closed $2.10 higher, with a base range of 94 to 101. The weighted average was $100.66. Pork values were higher at the close, up 25 cents at $101.46. Estimated hog slaughter was 482,000 head. I'm Brent Barnett.
4: We'll dip down to about 71 tonight under mainly clear skies. Winds out of the northeast, around 5 miles per hour. Highs level off around 88, with fog in spots early tomorrow. Sunshine mixed with clouds at times. We'll dip down to about 71 tomorrow night, mainly clear skies. Bright sunshine and dry Friday and Saturday. Low 90s Friday, upper 80s by Saturday. That's the weatherology forecast for AM 1300 KGLO. Currently,
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2: 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All right, we continue all things Simple Man Bill O'Reilly. All right, so tonight's speech will be very, very topic-specific. The things that they have discovered, documents, apparently everything is going to be backed by the DNI, by the CIA director, by military intelligence, documents discovered that show at the highest level that our government knew about incredible vulnerabilities to our voting system. And they're not saying anything specifically occurred. I do know that part. But they're saying we were vulnerable. They did know, and they never told us. And then there was a specific scheme to prevent Donald Trump as president and then later running for president to keep this information from him, Bill. That is a scandal of monumental proportion to me.
3: Yeah, and I hope they name names because people believe what they want to believe, and you've got to persuade them. We're living in an age of persuasion now, particularly with the midterms coming up. So the more...
2: Well, you can't persuade the legacy media mob. You know that.
3: No, but outlets like yours and mine, we reach millions of people. And the people who listen to us tend to want information rather than being AOC, Bernie Sanders clones. I mean, so if I'm advising President Trump tomorrow night, I say this. The more you can say who did it and who covered it up, that's all you need to do. Who did it? Who covered it up? The more traction this is going to get. That's it. I'm a simple man. It's a simple analysis.
2: And can you imagine the largest data breach in the history of the country and that our top geopolitical foe had access to over 250 million voters in this country, Bill O'Reilly, and they knew it. And they purposely kept that information away from not only Donald Trump, but from the American people.
3: But
2: on a scale of scandals, how big is that in your mind?
3: It depends if there's names to it. So if it's Brennan, if it's CIA, if it's FBI Comey, if it's any of these people, it explodes into a breathtaking scandal. If it's general, you're right, the corporate media will dismiss it almost immediately. But I do believe that President Trump tomorrow night, Thursday, when he gives a speech, is going to have to update Iran. I do believe he's going to have to do that. And you and I both know that he can speak for an hour and 15 minutes, you know, without any notes at all. So I do expect him to go into that area a bit, because that thing over there is, pardon the pun, blowing up. But Americans don't know the extent of it.
2: And I've not been briefed into whether he's going there, but, you know, I would only say in defense, if he doesn't, is that he's talking to the media every day. I mean, if people like, look, people like us pay attention to every detail.
3: Right.
2: And we know what's going on. We see what's going on. Maybe, you know, and with primetime addresses, you know, networks are pretty, you know, they don't want to give up much time. So usually there are a lot quicker speeches. One quick last question. So we now found out, Charles Grassley, Senator, Iowa, that the text messages of more than 40 members of Congress viewed by then special counsel Jack Smith and his team amid probes into President Trump, he's under oath numerous times denying that he ever did it, that he ever read it, that anyone on his team ever did. And I got a call, Bill O'Reilly, from somebody whose name is on this list. That's all I'll say.
3: A Republican legislator, right?
2: You're a very smart man, but I'm not going to name names, okay?
3: Okay, but that's who called you, a Republican legislator whose name was on the list, who says, what the deuce is happening? That's what I'm...
2: Okay,
3: you got.
2: And said more, and said they were as interested, if not more interested, in what the conversations, who they were talking to, and what the people talking to them were saying. And guess whose name is on numerous of these texts? Now, keep in mind, I've had over 1,200 of my private personal text messages with Paul Manafort released, you know, and I had other text messages released with, you know, Kayleigh McEnany and Mark Meadows and Jim Jordan and many others. And nobody ever respected my privacy. Now, if this happened and is actionable, my instinct is to get my lead counsel, who's been involved in winning over 20 plus Supreme Court cases, to go after these people for violation of my constitutional rights. Am I right to do that? Wrong to do that?
3: You're going to appoint another special counsel to investigate the special counsel who lied about what happened. Sure. I mean, look, every American, including AOC, but again, she's a communist, should want to know this information. So,
2: I don't know if that's ever happened to you. I mean, there comes a point, Bill, how much look, I'm a member of the press media. You know, I'm a talk show host. I'm upfront about who I am. I do straight news. I do investigative reporting. I do opinion. I talk about culture and sports. I'm like an entire newspaper, and I'm upfront and honest about who I am. But what right do they have to not only get my text messages, but continually, release them? You know, I'm not when the story broke and all my text messages came out on one occasion, it was covered wall to wall on fake news, CNN and MSDNC. You know what their reaction was? I can't believe it. Sounds like his monologues. I mean, he really believes this stuff. And I took out of that what you're saying on the air contrived? Because what I'm saying, I mean, is real. It comes from my heart. You've known me for decades. You know I am who I am.
3: Well, you have a lawsuit against the department head who ordered that to happen and who was in possession of your private correspondence, because that's illegal. They can't do that. They, the federal government or state government, cannot do that. So you could sue them. Kathleen Herridge, one of our, the people we both work with her at Fox, she did it. Very difficult road. But you cannot be purloining private information and using it in to hurt or advance some kind of cause, or to hurt the person whose information you have. So you could go get them if you wanted to, and I hope you do. because it's outrageous. I believe in all this. Once those 51 people, all of the national security people under Biden, all of those people, once they signed that letter saying that Hunter Biden's laptop was bogus, you and I both knew the fix was in, correct?
2: They never, not one of them, ever examined that laptop. They did no due diligence. They got a call from Winkin' Tony Blinken to please sign a letter in a lead up to a debate to give Joe a talking point. All right, so we're going to watch all of this, and then when we reconvene next week, Mr. O'Reilly, I look forward to getting your thoughts on all of it. I know you missed me last week, because I know this is the most fun you have all week long. Let's be blunt here.
3: Yeah, okay, and that shows you how boring I am.
2: by the way, I just read you're going to have another weekend of rain. Could you have a worst year in New York in terms of weather? I mean, I actually feel sorry for you.
3: Where I am, it's 20 degrees cooler than Manhattan. So I'm not...
2: Bill O'Reilly giving a, little hints as to where he's, the compound might be located.
3: I got a little bunker, but it has been hellacious.
2: Mr. O'Reilly, we appreciate you. All things Bill O'Reilly, BillO'Reilly.com. Sir, thank you. Appreciate the extra time. 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Look, the bottom line is there are moments that there's no other option. Somebody wants to kill you, your family, one option works. That's the lethal option. I pray it never happens to you. That's a God forbid moment. The beauty of this technology is, well, first of all, it's less than 0.01%, according to the FBI, of all altercations require that lethal response. But the beauty of this new technology is that it's legal in all 50 states. You don't need a permit. You don't need a background check. It has powerful deterrence, tear gas, kinetic rounds, pepper spray. You can hit a target 60 feet away. One shot can incapacitate any attacker for up to 40 minutes. And when you see over 500 government agencies and then police departments and then private security firms using the technology, that's usually a good indication they believe in it. And I believe in it. And I think everybody needs to go to the website. You can see how effective it is with their videos. 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

0: 800-941-SHAWN, a number you want to be a part of the program. Charlie, Florida, next, Sean Hannity Show. What's up, Charlie? How are you?
1: Doing good, sir. Thank you.
0: What's on your mind today?
1: Socialism. That should be on everybody's mind, I feel. But I had a thing that thinking the other day, you know, and I'm just a little boy down here in Central Florida. And I said, how do you get these young kids between the 18 and 25 years old that are in college to understand what exactly socialism is? I just graduated at 51 a year ago. So I've seen it, and it's crazy in there.
0: By the way, I love that. I believe in lifelong learning and advancing yourself, and whatever motivated you to go back, good for you.
1: Oh, yeah. I used my military benefits, and here we go, right? Well, I got thinking, all these guys are hammered in. It's all about money. That's all the AOCs and the oligarch and the money. Well, let's take money out of it, and let's focus it back to them. Let's say you're a 4.0 student, busting your rear end night after night to get that 4.0, to earn that A, missing parties, missing home, and then just to have the school tell you, hey, guy or gal, we're going to take 1.5 points away from you. Because we got Johnny over here who didn't do much. He showed up once or twice, slept through half the class, barely passed on few of his grades. He got a 1.0.
0: Yeah, let's give him, you know, let's take one GPA point away from you.

0: I get part of it. I mean, these poor kids have been indoctrinated from kindergarten on through 12th grade, and they reinforces it through higher education. COVID, what happened to COVID, that's a different story. But look how bad that enforced things. And this is almost the mind melt in today's education.
1: You know what's interesting? I mean, he was on for like 18, 20 minutes, whatever it was. I don't know. Well, you know, I'll tell you what's interesting to me is in a minute and a half, I was able to explain to him how he's not the professed atheist that he claimed.
0: Oh, yes. I love
1: you know, I mean, because this is something that is very meaningful to me, my faith, my belief in God and a father and a creator. And, you know, on the issue of democratic socialism, he had no idea of the level of depth and knowledge that I have because I study this every single day and have for decades. And I was able to debunk every single solitary issue he brought up. He sounded like a nice kid. He's 26 years old. Here's the problem. He's 26, and he probably learned more in this 20-minute exchange with me. This is not braggadocio. This is not ego here at all. I promise you. I say it with great humility. Than he ever learned in college, not because I'm good, because they're so bad.
0: Oh, Sean, they're I would say evil. My political science class and my poor professor got a doctorate at Columbus or that nice school up in New York. Her first sentence, I kid you not, her first sentence in class, orange man bad, Iran good, go to any bathroom you feel like and you can be whoever you want to be. That's how that class started.
1: Well, I had a political science class at NYU. And in that class, the first day, first words out of the professor's mouth was, I am a communist, and it started from there. I ended up years later interviewing him on Hannity and Combs. Anyway, listen, I appreciate the call. Charlie, I'm proud of you, man. You're advancing yourself, lifelong learning. I hope other people will follow your great example. 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
3: From ABC News, I'm Mike DeBusky. Yet another wave of American strikes launched on Iran today, with sources now telling ABC News President Trump held a meeting in the Situation Room yesterday to discuss further action against the country. ABC News senior Pentagon reporter Louis Martinez.
4: And there is a message here. The message is that the United States is going to continue to strike at these targets that have focused on attacking commercial ships that are transiting in and out of the Strait of Hormuz. And the message here is that the United States wants to see that end. They want to see a total end to those kinds of attacks on commercial shipping.
3: Iran's Revolutionary Guard Corps is now hinting at its own retaliation, saying it'll be hitting U.S. offensive infrastructure in the region. President Trump himself was at the U.S. Army War College in Carlisle, Pennsylvania today, talking about nearly $10 billion worth of new defense-related investments, including warships, submarines, and weaponry.
5: Pennsylvania will play a key role in building the arsenal of freedom to defend our nation in the modern world.
3: The president is scheduled to give a primetime address tomorrow, where he's expected to discuss new information he's received about the 2020 election. Democrats are raising alarm about the address, with concerns the White House might be introducing election subversion tactics ahead of the midterms. The fate of Todd Blanche to become the attorney general was under scrutiny today, with Blanche asked about the anti-weaponization fund Congress had all but shut down earlier this year.
6: The settlement fund's just not moving forward. There's no modification. It's just, it never started. No money went from the Treasury to any other account. There's no commissioners. It's not moving forward.
3: In Texas today,
7: we are dealing with and responding to a flood that is likely going to break records in Texas history.
3: Governor Greg Abbott speaking amid a significant flash flooding threat in Hill Country. And it'll be Spain versus Argentina at the World Cup final this Sunday. You're listening to ABC News.
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3: Minnesota regulators are accepting public comments on a proposed nickel mine northeast of Mille Lacs Lake that has drawn opposition. California's DMV thinks thousands of drivers may have cheated.
11: Thousands of drivers here in California are being told they have to retake their written driving test because a DMV suspects them of cheating. The DMV sent around 11,000 drivers letters saying their test showed irregularities. The LA Times reports that the DMV identified patterns in the results of driver knowledge tests indicating that some test takers may have taken part in cheating methods. The DMV won't confirm that or explain more. An unspecified number of those cases have been referred to prosecutors for possible charges, according to the LA Times. Alex Stone, ABC News, Los Angeles.
3: Portions of more than a dozen states are under air quality alerts right now as wildfire smoke from Canada crosses over the border.
12: Throughout Canada, there are more than 800 wildfires burning. All that smoke provoking air quality alerts from the Great Lakes to New York and New England. In Manchester, New Hampshire, a thick, haunting haze turning skies an eerie shade of orange.
3: ABC meteorologist Ginger Z. The Atlantic Coast Conference is changing its tiebreaker format for the championship. It comes after last season's controversial finish that saw Miami at risk of not making the playoffs. When tied, the ACC will now allow the team with the strongest overall body of work to earn the opportunity to compete in the championship. Mike DeBusky, ABC News.
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14: Lows dip down to about 71 tonight under mainly clear skies. Winds out of the northeast, around 5 miles per hour. Highs level off around 88 with fog in spots early tomorrow. Sunshine mixed with clouds at times. Lows dip down to about 71 tomorrow night, mainly clear skies. Bright sunshine and dry Friday and Saturday. Low 90s Friday, upper 80s by Saturday. That's the weatherology forecast for AM 1300 KGLO. Currently 88.
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5: 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Coming up next, our final news roundup and information overload hour.
6: All right, news roundup and information overload hour. Here's our toll-free number. It's 800-941-SEAN if you want to be a part of the program. So yesterday, you had two Supreme Court justices, Justice Kagan, and you had Amy Coney Barrett testifying before Congress about how dramatic the threats have risen against Supreme Court justices. Now, let's go back in time and let's go to the steps of the U.S. Supreme Court. And, you know, and this is the leader of the Democratic Party in the U.S. Senate, you know, leader in name only as far as I'm concerned, Chuck Schumer. You decide in your mind whether or not you think these comments that he made about Gorsuch and Kavanaugh and others is a threat or not.
7: I want to tell you, Gorsuch, I want to tell you, Kavanaugh, you have released the whirlwind and you will pay the price. You won't know what hit you if you go forward with these awful decisions.
6: You won't know what hit you. You've released the whirlwind. You will pay a price. You won't know what hit you. Wow. Anyway, so we've had a dramatic increase of doxing incidents, threats against Supreme Court justices. Here is Justice Amy Coney Barrett testifying yesterday.
8: There was a time, and it was shortly after the Dobbs leak, when the threats to my life were particularly intense, and my security detail thought it was a good idea for me to have a bulletproof vest. So I took it home from the house, went into my bedroom, threw it down, and turned around, and my 12-year-old son was in the doorway, and he said, "What's that?" And when I took this job, I didn't really anticipate being in the position of having to explain to one of my children what a bulletproof vest was and why his mom had it. I was the victim of a swatting incident at my house. One of our teenage sons walked out the front door getting ready to head out with friends, and the street was full of county policemen, and then I also had my residential security presence there. They had responded to a false alarm saying that there was a gunshots being fired inside my home. Anonymized deliveries, and they often come in the name of the murdered son of one of our district judges. The message that these, you know, pizzas and other things that are sent to us, you know, is fairly clear. They're often sent to members of our immediate and extended families as well. They're meant to intimidate and they're meant to harass.
6: All right. Joining us now to weigh in on all of this, Fox News legal analyst, number one New York Times bestselling author, Greg Jarrett is with us. Let me first ask your thoughts on Chuck Schumer, because my argument is twofold. One, that a lot of what's happening with Supreme Court justices is a direct result of the dehumanizing, insightful rhetoric, which I found Chuck Schumer's rhetoric to be on the steps of the Supreme Court. If I said that about, and I never would, about Chuck Schumer, any Democratic elected official, would I likely or potentially or should I be facing charges of threatening an elected official?
9: Well, you could be. You'd certainly be under investigation. And you could actually trace the onset of the vile and menacing threats to the justices to that very moment. You played the clip. Chuck Schumer standing on the steps of the Supreme Court and denouncing the conservative justices with thinly veiled threats. It wasn't code for violence. It sounded like a call for violence. And the result was immediate. It ginned up the hate and the anger. It incentivized violent activists. It was followed, of course, by Liz Warren's unhinged rants after the leak of the Dobbs decision overturning Roe versus Wade. And in fact, yesterday, Justice Kagan readily admitted that the threat level escalated dramatically after that, up 25% last year, estimated 38% this year, more than 1,000 credible threats against the justices in the last 5 years alone. That is frightening. It is deplorable. And those threats, make no mistake, come from the radical left. And it's fueled by the rhetoric of rage that has proliferated from the mouths of politicians in Washington. You know, some of these threats are meant to influence votes on the court, harassment, intimidation. And Barrett talks about that. But the attempted assassination of Brett Kavanaugh really did underscore how much these justices are under siege. You know, Barrett called it constant, unrelenting. And Sean, what's so insidious is that some Democrats are vilifying the justices with the goal of packing the court. They're ginning up the anger to, you know, change the dynamics of the Supreme Court, even though in major decisions the Supremes have voted against Trump. I can, you know, name the cases, birthright citizenship, tariffs, the Fed Reserve case. So, you know, they're peddling a false narrative for political gain. And, you know, gee, what a surprise, a false narrative coming from Washington, Sean.
6: Well, I mean, but there's been other incidents where people are showing up in front of the homes of Supreme Court justices. They're being doxxed. Other horrible things. She explained an incident. There was a killing of, I believe, a judge or a family member of a judge, and she's receiving packages with that name regularly at her house. Well, obviously, they're sending a clear message. You're next. Look, I've been in the public arena, if you will, for, you know, now over three decades, Greg. And I've had moments where I've had to have armed security inside my house, outside my house, and around me for long periods of time.
9: Yeah.
6: Do I talk about it a lot? No. But it's a reality if you're a public figure, especially one that takes strong political stands. Unfortunately, that is a reality many of us in this profession have faced. It sucks.
9: Yeah, it does. I've been with you when you've gone places and had to have security there, and it's perfectly understandable. The justices, too, they are targets because of the ugly, divisive rhetoric by people like Schumer and Liz Warren and a great many others. And it's a great tragedy in America when Supreme Court justices, you know, have to have a phalanx of security, not just outside their homes, but wherever they go. And, you know, the chilling stories of what has happened to these justices, you know, bloody dolls have been spread on the front lawn of one of the justices' homes. And as Barrett pointed out, you know, there was this terrible incident, an assassination attempt against a sitting federal district court judge who answered the door. I should correct myself, her son answered the door and took the bullet that was meant for that judge, and the son died. The husband was seriously injured. And so they, you know, these activists who are prone to violence and are threatening violence have been, you know, sending these packages with the name of that federal judge to send a very clear message. Do as we say, or we will come after you with death. And, you know, it wasn't just sent to Barrett herself. It was sent to Barrett's relatives. I mean, that is so repugnant and evil and shocking.
6: Well, I mean, you know, look at the death of our friend Lindsey Graham.
9: Yeah.
6: I mean, the vile comments, and I've played a couple. I'm not playing a lot, but there are a lot. And, you know, especially we live in a time and an era where, you know, people, you know, are living in their parents' basement and, you know, keyboard anonymous warriors out there with anonymity can say anything they want, you know, as they sit there in their underwear or naked, whatever they're doing. I mean, these people are just losers that need to get a life, and they just put out the most vile, hateful comments. Others are doing it on the air. I played Joy Reid yesterday. It was just, you know, it was disgusting. But they say it. Rotten hell. You get the whole bit. I'm sure that it'll happen one day when I'm long gone and God of Jesus calls me home. That part, you know, it's sad. I don't feel that way when liberals die. I wish their families the best. Even people that I have vehement disagreements with, I don't know. It just keeps basic human decency to me.
9: Yeah, it is. Decent, humane action. But, you know, these people dancing on his grave within 24 hours, these are nasty, odious, repulsive people, and they deserve our universal condemnation. But sadly, from the left, there is no condemnation.
6: Well, that is a huge part of it. I want to play Jack Smith. This is one of numerous times that he was asked, under oath, saying, well, he doesn't recall getting texts from members of Congress when, in fact, he knew damn well he had gotten them. This, again, there's multiple times he said it under oath. Let's play it.
3: Did you seek search warrants for the contents of any of the telephone calls or the content relies mostly to text messages? Did you seek a search warrant for the content of any text messages from members?
10: From members?
3: Yeah.
10: No, I don't recall.
3: It was just toll records.
10: Correct.
3: Okay.
6: So I got a call yesterday. There's these 40 people now that Chuck Grassley releasing that, in fact, Jack Smith, his team, got a hold of their text messages. And with it, all the people they were texting. Now, there was one report that said they were more interested in the elected officials, who they were texting, what the content was, and that, in fact, they looked at all of it. I got a call from a congressman yesterday. I said this to you on TV last night, and he said, yeah, your name is definitely in there. And I'm like, you know, here I go again, Craig. I mean, this would be the third or fourth time that my private personal text messages are going to be made public again.
9: Yeah.
6: And, you know, I asked you if this is actionable, and you said it may be.
9: Oh, not maybe. In my mind, certainly. There are two relevant statutes, and, you know, we talked about it last night. Deprivation of rights under color of law. And another one, a comparable one, called conspiracy against rights. When two or more people conspire to deprive you of your rights. Now, what rights are we talking about? Well, your constitutional protections under the First Amendment, free speech, not to mention privacy rights. And so, you know, yes, it is actionable because those two statutes I mentioned are not just criminal statutes. They are also simultaneously civil statutes that allow victims to sue government officials like Jack Smith and the partisans on his team who were, you know, obtaining, accessing, and reading people's text messages in violation of the law, in my judgment. And, you know, you could sue them. But I think Smith's got bigger problems because he's looking at perjury and false statements because, you know, as you pointed
6: out. I think the bigger problem is dealing with me because I'm pissed off.
9: Yeah, you're a big problem, but you can't result in him behind bars, only a monetary judgment for compensation. But
6: well, he'll declare bankruptcy, and I won't see a penny of it, and I'll spend, you know, a fortune on legal fees. That's how that usually works out, isn't it?
9: It is how it works out.
6: Unless the government, because he was now working for the government, they would be on the hook for it.
9: Yeah, they absolutely would. Respondeat superior, you know, your employer is responsible for the wrongful acts of the employees. So that would be the federal government, which is, as lawyers say, the deep pocket.
6: Well, I'm going to have to hire you as a consultant on this case. There you go. You're going to, you now have another job.
9: I'm pretty expensive. I'm not sure you.
6: By the way, I've yet to meet a lawyer that's not, to be very blunt. Anyway, we do appreciate you. Greg Jarrett, of course, Fox News contributor, number one New York Times bestselling author. Greg, appreciate you, my friend. Thank you.
9: Take care, Sean.
6: 800-941-SEAN, a number you want to be a part of the program. Your call straight ahead.
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6: All right, $5 billion a day, $39 trillion in debt. 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Heroes like U.S. Army Sergeant Mario Nelson. He served in the National Guard and then volunteered at Ground Zero after the 9/11 attacks. Later, Mario enlisted full-time in the Army, was deployed to Iraq. And then Mario sadly made the ultimate sacrifice. He was killed by a rocket-propelled grenade. Sadly, Mario left behind his wife, Mecca, their daughter, Mia. And after his death, Mecca began helping others heal from grief and trauma. And the Tunnel to Towers Foundation recognized the sacrifice of this family and were able, because of your generosity, to provide Mecca and Mia with a mortgage-free home. 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

0: will dip down to about 71 tonight under mainly clear skies. Winds out of the northeast around 5 miles per hour. Highs level off around 88 with fog in spots early tomorrow. Sunshine mixed with clouds at times. Lows dip down to about 71 tomorrow night. Mainly clear skies. Bright sunshine and dry Friday and Saturday. Low 90s Friday. Upper 80s by Saturday. That's the weatherology forecast for AM 1300 KGLO. Currently, 88.
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16: 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You know, how do I say this? If you live in the state of New York, I feel sorry for many of my friends, and I'm in contact with many of them regularly. And you know, during the winter months, it's amazing how many of them come down to visit me, which is awesome because they want to get a break from the crappy weather. The only one who doesn't like to come down is Linda. She comes down occasionally, you know, for business, but, you know, she doesn't stay long, and she's very busy when she's down here. True or false? It was very the most true. Fun when Anthony came with you. We had a great time.
17: Anthony likes Florida. He's a big fan.
16: No, Anthony likes, and I like ganging up on you.
17: So maybe, but he also does like Florida.
16: No, we have this special bond to gang up on you.
17: Mm-hmm.
16: Uh-huh. Ask him. I mean, we just look at each other and like roll our eyes. That's Linda.
17: Yeah, you know.
16: Can't make this up. True original.
17: Force of nature. What can I tell you?
16: That's actually true, but that's not a bad thing.
17: I don't think it's a bad thing. You know, I'm made in God's image. I think he did an okay job, you know.
16: Oh, here we go. Linda-tarianism. Here we go.
17: Just saying. I got ideas.
16: But I feel bad for the people in New York on the one hand. Now, the only thing I'm going to say is I'm going to offer a little hope before I get into what I want to say here. Is there is a gubernatorial candidate, and I know that a lot of people have left New York. We know in the last year alone, over $11 billion has left New York. That is a trend that continues year after year. There is a mass migration. However, there is a path towards fiscal sanity and a way to easily fix the economy in New York, and that would include fracking in upstate New York, but put that aside. There is a guy that would offer the solution. He's the Republican candidate to be the next governor. His name is Bruce Blakeman. He is, you know, he runs Nassau County right now. I think he would do a phenomenal job as governor. But in the meantime, you've got Mamdani, and now he was able to help endorse three more, you know, Democratic socialists, really communists, to beat incumbents, which shows you the power, I guess, of Mamdani. He totally controls Kathy Hochul because she's scared to death to lose his endorsement in this election year. And then you've got AOC, the leader of the squad. I'm even, you know, getting more confident that she's going to be a real contender to be the 2028 Democratic presidential nominee. Now, the president is planning to address the nation on Thursday night. Whenever any president asks for time on networks for a primetime speech, they are granted that time. But if she had her way, this president wouldn't have access to that time. Here's what she said.
18: When Donald Trump is scheduled to give a big rant to spew election conspiracy theories on Thursday, do you think that TV networks should run it? Do they have an ethical obligation?
19: A big ad?
18: Rant. Like, rant. You know, a speech. He's basically doing made-for-TV broadcasts about election fraud and conspiracy theories and all the rest.
19: I don't think that we should be contributing to any platforming of lies about our election. And so I think that, you know, I mean, many news outlets oftentimes may receive transcripts. And I think that we have an ethical obligation to not air things that undermine our election that are not rooted in evidence and fact. And so, you know, of course, it depends on the contents of this speech, but that's my take on it.
16: Of course, why would we ever want to hear from the President of the United States of matters of great importance to the country? Then you got Zoran, Marxist, Commie, Mamdani. By the way, I was talking to Bo Dietl last night. Bo Dietl calls him Mondummy. Did you know that? Which I thought was pretty funny.
17: I did not.
16: Anyway, he says a lot of the increase. Listen to this. He's talking about rape. New York City, number one, you're not getting your free buses. You're not getting any of the promises he made on the campaign trail. He doxes Ken Griffin, loses $6 billion in committed investment monies from Citadel, that the company that Ken Griffin runs. And Ken Griffin's probably going to leave New York completely. He's pulling out, you know, he's ripping up stakes and he's taking off. And by the way, Ken Griffin now lives in the free state of Florida and will invest that $6 billion where I live, which is great because I want my neighbors to have access to high-paying career jobs. But here's Mamdani, Marxist Commie Mamdani, saying a lot of the increase in rape is for this reason. Listen.
20: I believe the NYPD, when they put forward their numbers, what we're seeing are some of the lowest numbers that New York City has seen in recorded history,
21: yeah.
20: Especially when it comes to murders and shootings. These are the lowest we've ever seen. And what I think is important to know is a lot of the increase in rape also comes from an expanded definition of what counts as rape,
21: yeah.
20: As well as survivors coming forward for acts that took place years prior, and we are thankful for them coming forward, the courage and the bravery it takes. But just to provide New Yorkers with that context,
16: what does that, Linda? Can you interpret that? What does that even mean?
17: I'm really curious about. I mean, obviously, you know, he has so many disgusting positions on so many important issues, but I'm curious how all these liberal women are going to feel about this. I mean, that whole Me Too movement, when you start degrading the victims and saying, well, you know, it's just because we expanded the explanation of the word rape. I'm like, maybe you should go talk to rape victims and see how they feel about that.
16: Well, the same guy that wants to defund, dismantle, he believes in no bail laws, the reimagining the police. Maybe if we had better policing, maybe the incidences of rape would go down and not up.
17: I'm just sick of worrying about how the criminals are feeling. Why don't we care more about the regular people? I'm at a loss.
16: I'm at a loss, too. We have a Fox affiliate, Fox 5, in New York, and longstanding host, who happens to be a lovely person who I've met on many occasions, Rosanna Scotto, on Good Day New York host. They have a great morning show that they put on, but says big earners already are leaving New York City. Now, I can confirm that because we just discovered earlier this week that over $11 billion in wealth left in the last 1 year alone. I mean, $11 billion. Well, that means, you know, all of these wonderful ideas and programs that they talk about, nobody's going to be able to afford it. I'm warning my friends in New York. Bruce Blakeman is your best choice. You better get out in droves because you have to make up for all the people that left New York. And that, of course, that crazy island of Manhattan and the five boroughs, as they call it, are going to vote heavily Democrat. But the rest of the state is going to be red. And if enough people show up, you can shock the world and you could actually fix the state of New York. And I think Bruce Blakeman is the guy to do it. All right, let's get to our busy phones. Timothy in El Paso, Texas. God bless Texas. Timothy, thanks for checking in. How are you?
0: Well, pretty good. Thank you this morning, Sean. I greatly appreciate what you do for us.
16: I appreciate you being out there giving me this microphone. What's on your mind today?
0: Well, that character that called in yesterday about how great socialism is working in New Mexico. Well, he's just an overeducated idiot who's had his brains educated out of him because it's not working. I was raised up there in Anthony, Texas, which is right on the Mexico state line. I've lived in this area all my life, except for a few years out when I was in the Navy. But I've seen New Mexico do nothing but deteriorate ever since the Democrats have taken over. And it has just gotten worse and worse and worse. The education system, the police system, it's just law and order just doesn't exist over there because, well, they say they don't have any crime because they're not reporting the crimes that are going on because it's all run by politicians and real hardline criminals. I mean, it's just going to hell over there, you know. And
16: this is the danger of radicalism and the false promises of redistributionism, statism, socialism, Marxism, whatever you want to call it, communism. It always fails, and it's history of failure, which I went through. You're talking about this guy Thomas from New Mexico. He's 26 years old. He actually sounded like a nice kid. You know, I said this earlier, and I don't want it to come off as arrogant in any way because it's not meant to be. I say it with great humility, but, you know, this is a kid that graduated college. This is a kid that called into this program, I assume, with the intention of telling me how great, you know, why he's a democratic socialist and how great these policies are, unaware that this has been a study of mine going on now for decades. And that's why I was able to ask very pointed questions. And by the way, I might have set a record by convincing him in 90 seconds changing his mind that he thought he was an atheist. Turns out he's not an atheist. He's an agnostic right now. And I hope he becomes a believer one day.
0: Well, you know, I hope he doesn't have to suffer disaster or see somebody that he knows goes through a really harsh crime or disaster to become a believer. You know, my oldest sister, who passed away a while back, she's 18 years older than me. But anyway, that's nothing less. She was educated and in New Mexico, graduated college, and she ended up working for the foreign embassy. And she and all over the world. And she told me the biggest thing that communism has to offer is they take nothing and divide it up equally because there's nothing left after all, everybody in power takes their share. You know, and she's been throughout the world. And that's one of the things she said. But in the meantime, I've sat over here and watched the Mexicans with a real proud heritage and lifestyle. Just simply watched the ground be washed out from underneath them by the socialism that is just ruining their state. I mean, New Mexico's bad enough because most of the land in tech and New Mexico is either federally owned, state owned, or some kind of national forest that basically doesn't pay taxes. So their property, they don't have a whole lot of tax income, but then they're going to take everything else away from everybody and try to spread that out. And, you know, the thing that is, The socialists don't realize, they think they're going to be, you know, at the top of the tier on this, you know, that they're going to be the six-figure income in this society. They're not. They're going to be the first ones that get wiped out. Every socialist government has done that. They take the leadership that got them there and wipe them out and replace them with, you know, robots is what they do, and tyrants.
16: It always, whatever name they describe to it, whatever manifestation it takes on, it always ends the same way. Unfulfilled promises, number one. More poverty than when you started, number two. Then you've empowered this group of people to take money from your fellow citizens and give it to you, supposedly, and it never ends up the way they promise. And then you have to calculate how much of your freedom you gave up in the name of false security. There is no deviation from it. There's no example that they can give where it is successful. You know, when this guy started bringing up the idea of healthcare in Canada and all these socialized medicine everywhere, you know, the National Health Service in Great Britain, disaster. You know, single payer Canada, disaster. And that's why so many people flock to the U.S. and are willing to pay for their own medical care because they know they're not going to get the quality of care under a government-run system if they even get in within the next year or so. By that time, you might be dead. Anyway, my friend, I do appreciate your call. Thanks for being out there. 800-941-SHAWN if you want to be a part of the program as we now celebrate our 250th anniversary. Well, it's a milestone, but also a time to reflect, to have some introspective moments. And this enduring relationship between the U.S. and Israel, Israel has been our most, you know, loyal ally of all time. And by the way, Israel's had no better friend than President Trump. President Kennedy once said, Israel was not created in order to disappear. Israel will endure. It will flourish. And those words really do capture the spirit of, at that time, a young democracy determined to survive. And they're in a fight for their survival every single solitary day as they have been bombarded in densely populated areas by Iran and their proxies. That means you have thousands and thousands of people that have been displaced. Their homes are gone. They need food, water, housing, clothing, medicine. The elderly can't get out, can't get medical assistance. That's where our friends at the International Fellowship of Christians and Jews comes in. They're on the front lines providing all of that assistance. And they're asking for your prayers and for this good work to continue. They need your financial assistance. Be as generous as you can. And they've set up a website. It's right now, flagpinifcj.org. It's one word, flagpinifcj.org. 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
1: 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And now my dreams are coming true.
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All right, that's going to wrap things up for today. We have a great Hannity tonight, 9 Eastern, on the Fox News Channel. Senator Josh Hawley, Eric Schmidt, Congressman Jim Jordan, Riley Gaines, Ken Paxton, all coming up. Hannity tonight at 9 on Fox. Again, please set your DVR. We'll see you tonight back here tomorrow. Thank you for making this show possible.

0: Hey, I'm not one to say I told you so, but do you remember last year when I told you that Pure Talk was hands down the best wireless company that I'd ever used? 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
9: 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Disaster declarations are in place across Texas as that state once again deals with a round of severe storms. The ground there is already saturated.